0: been for JT Arruda. Three games here in the Rays organization. He's turned in multiple hits in all three of those, hitting well over 500. He bounced it back. And Arruda super thankful for the opportunity. He was starting to look at other avenues. He was released to make room for the new draft picks in the Mariners organization. Back at the end of July, checked his swing. On appeal, they say he didn't go. That was Patrick Farber down there that made the call. Arruda was thinking about stepping into the workforce away from the game of baseball when the Rays called. Hey, we've got a spot for you. It's proven to be a good decision for both sides. The pop-up out of play on the left side. This Biscuits infield has been fantastic all year long, and they keep adding new names. They had some subtraction at the deadline, losing Emilian Petrie and Braden Taylor. Both of those guys finding success in their new organizations, both with the New York Mets and the Miami Marlins. A roller over towards second base. Snowball has it, slings to the covering Blanchard. Steps on the bag in front of JT, and it becomes the initial out of the bottom of the second. And that'll bring up Connor Heisak. If you were hanging out with us last night, we talked a little bit about all the power that this Biscuits offense possesses. They've already broken the franchise record for home runs in a single season. This one lofted foul off the top of the netting on the right side. They have 158 homers now. They're eyeing down the Southern League record of 200 set in 1996 by the Jacksonville Suns. It's a cut and a miss on a slider down and away. Isaac's in an 0-2 hole. Well, their current pace is 195. They've got a chance to do it. Connor Heisak could be a big part of that. He rolls it over to third. Collier vacuums it up. Long throw across the diamond. It's an errant one. Up above the first baseman Ibarra's head. It's the second throw that we've seen airmailed by Chattanooga infielders. Getting another look at it. He had all day, set his feet. Like just released a little bit high, and it soared outside the stretch on a hop from the first baseman, Ruben Ibarra. Throwing air on the third baseman, Collier. Puts a runner at first, and Connor Heisak with Cameron James to up. James, a former Mississippi State Bulldog, as Heisak runs. This one lofted to left, sinking quickly. Graham charging in, and it'll dunk in front of him. He did a nice job of selling that he was going to get there to Connor Heisak, who had gone barreling into second base. Had to freeze there. Heisak on the right edge of the screen. Almost to second. By the time the camera panned over there, show the ball dropping in. Had to freeze to make sure he didn't have to hustle back to the first base bag. So it's a base hit for Cameron James. And here's the 9-0 hitting Gregory Barrios, who's riding a four-game hitting streak. Offering dives down and away. Blanchard kicks home, and Barrios swims it foul. Came back and popped the catcher, Pablo Aliendo. We mentioned during his at-bat that Aliendo is no stranger to the Southern League. Played a whole bunch of games with the Smokies. It was long enough tenure to see them both as the Tennessee Smokies and now the Knoxville Smokies. Now in his first season with the Reds organization. A veteran catching presence in this catcher's room for the Lookouts. Splitting time this week with Cade Hunter, who gets the night off tonight. 1-2 advantage for the righty on the mound. First and second. Biscuits down by a 2-1 score here in the second. Blanchard deals home. And a called strike three at the bottom of the zone with a fastball at 93. Sits down Barrios for the second out.
1: This is fans. Welcome to play number 16, Matt Horvath.
0: Well, Matt Horvath drove himself in with one swing, a two-strike fastball that caught a lot of the plate, and he sent it out to left. His second leadoff home run of the week, his 11th on the year here with the Biscuits. Pitch home. That clips the outer edge for a called strike. Second trip around for this Biscuits offense. Montgomery, as a whole, are tied for first in home runs since the All-Star break, and they lead in basically every other department. Lead in batting average and OPS, stolen bases. Biscuits are trying to become the first team in a long time, in almost a decade, to lead the Southern League in both stolen bases and home runs. They've broken both of the franchise records that were previously set. And as we mentioned a few moments ago, they're hunting down the all-time mark in home runs this year. It's been a homer-happy league this year. Complete 180 from last year, where the Biloxi Shuckers led the way. The Brewers' AA affiliate had 111 home runs last year. There are now five teams in the league that have already surpassed that. We have just shy of 30 games left to go in the regular season. Pichon is clubbed in the air again, deep to left center field. Graham and Smith going back. It's Marcus Smith, the center fielder, with that teal glove, who puts the squeeze on the final out. So it's no runs on one hit, one error, and two left aboard for the Biscuits. And after two, it's Chattanooga 2, Montgomery 1.
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0: City. I'm Luke Maley. Happy you've decided to join us on this Friday night. Biscuits and Lookouts in game four of six here in this homestand. Not all that many games left here at Davos Park in 2026. The Biscuits are hoping to add on with a playoff appearance. Marcus Smith comes through the opening pitch of this top of the third. Biscuits will hit the road to take on the Columbus Clingstones, the Braves' AA affiliate next week. And they're back here two more times. August 25th through the 30th against Pensacola, who currently holds the top spot in the Southern League South Division. And then they will host the Clingstones in the final week of the regular season, spanning from September 8th through 13th. Ball and two strikes on the lefty Smith. Here's the pitch. Cut on and missed. Fastball at the top of the zone. Elevate and celebrate. For Garrett Edwards. Back-to-back strikeouts. He's up to three. And we have Carter Graham, who's been a tough out this week. Seven hits for him in the set. He's heading up near 500. Pitch home. Slider just stayed inside. Mentioned Garrett Edwards, quite an athlete. A historic high school basketball career in Louisiana. Pop up out of play on the right side. Well, he also at one time had himself a world record that was certified by Guinness World Records. At one point in time, he held the world record for the longest behind-the-back catch of a tennis ball. Pretty random, right? But Joe is lofted out to shallow left center. Gillen, or Horvath, rather, on the run. And watch it hop in front of him. Mack did everything that he could and played it smart and did not go into a full-out dive and likely was outside the reach even with the dive. Play it to a single. Carter Graham's two for two. That just continues to hit this week. And chatting with Garrett Edwards earlier this year, he said he had a buddy in college that had a bunch of basketball records of just trick shots and different things. So he knew the Guinness Book of World Records guy. And this one popped up on the infield. Edwards looking up. He's an athlete. He wanted to make a play. Xavier Isaac and Cameron James both converge on the mound. It's the third baseman that ends up with a ball in his glove. Pop out to the mound, caught by the third baseman, Cam James. And there are two away with that runner still standing at first. So it didn't cost Garrett and his buddy any money to have them review the behind-the-back catch. And so they just went out. They had his friend had a tennis racket and a tennis ball, and stood way out there. Hit it to him, and Edwards a few times in. Ended up catching it behind the back. Graham runs. This one bounced foul on the first baseline. Cam Collier's bat. That record has since been broken, but they can't take that plaque away from him. He said he's got the plaque somewhere. Maybe this offseason, Garrett will have to try to get that record back. They just filmed one long continuous video. It couldn't have any cuts in it. They sent it off. They certified it. And he had himself a Guinness World Record. It's a ground out here to end the inning. It's no runs on a hit. Oyers in one left on. We go bottom three. Still Chattanooga 2, Montgomery 1.
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0: Cracodombo's Park for Friday night. Lights are now on as day turns into night. Tied in Tiger night. The catcher, Tatum Levins, and the 2, 3, and 4 batters due up for Montgomery. Levins, Isaac, and Gillen. Three consecutive left-handed bats against the ratty Bo Blanchard. And the first pitch is pulled down the right field line. It'll dunk in for a nod. Levins wastes no time. And there's his first hit back with the Biscuits this year. Played 100 games with Montgomery last year. It was a big part of their playoff push. And now it's Xavier Isaac's turn. Isaac wasn't around for the playoff push after a whirlwind of a year last year. He's been able to stay healthy this year, and he's breaking records as a result of it. Isaac had to undergo season-ending and life-saving brain surgery in the middle of the year last year, and that stayed under wraps for quite some time. It's not something that Isaac wants to talk about a whole lot. He hasn't done many in-depth interviews or conversations about it. He doesn't want it to define him as a player, but it certainly goes a long way in defining who he is as a person and his work ethic to be back here and breaking records for the Montgomery Biscuits. After uncertainty that he'd ever play again just over a year ago. Signs of dehydration and couldn't quite crack what was causing it. Ultimately got a scan and it revealed that he was going to need to have surgery. Move a brain tumor. And he watches up above the zone. Isaac has been as consistent as possible here and lately. He already has 15 hits in August. Pichon. And he shoots it foul the opposite way. And the green light, he got the exact pitch he was looking for. It was just a bit late on it. 3-0 fastball down the middle. Just missed it. Isaac in the month. 455 batting average. That paces the Biscuits. Also has 6 home runs in that span. Ridiculous stuff. 3-1. And he lofts it again. Foul. Back and out of play. In the month, an OPS above 1,600. He is pleading his case to finish the 2026 season up in AAA Durham. Here's a 3-2 on its way. And he sprays it high in the air. Shallow right center field. Long run for Marcus Smith. He gives way to Yerlin Confidant. Right fielder cuts in front and makes the grab. A leadoff single and now a fly out to right. And here comes Theo Gillen. Gillen had his name thrown in a lot of trade conversations, mainly the ones featuring the biggest name moved at the deadline from the Tigers, Tarek Skubal, left-handed pitcher, now with the Dodgers. And he fouls the first pitch off. The Rays ultimately decided that Gillen was a piece that they want for the future. They weren't willing to give up at the time their number one prospect and now number two prospect in exchange for what was viewed as a rental piece. Skubal's contract ending at the end of the year will be a free agent. And there's only a handful of teams that are going to be willing to pay that kind of money and can even do so. It'll be interesting to see what occurs this offseason with the threat of a potential lockout. And a large part of that because of the Dodgers' ability to go get everybody and pay everybody. A big discrepancy in payroll from top to bottom in terms of Major League Baseball. Which misses downstairs. And it's a 1-2 count. We had a crazy week in Biloxi to begin the Biscuits' 2-week road trip 2 weeks ago. 6 games in Biloxi and then 6 more on the road in Pensacola. Biscuits and the Shuckers just traded blows. Right-hander deals. And there's another ball lofted to deep left, hooking towards the corner, and wow. The fact that that got out of here on the foul side of things, that shows off the strength for Theo Gillen. That felt like a ball that wasn't headed very far. And boy, he packs a punch. Short, compact swing. Even with two strikes, he goes the opposite way. Just misses. Home run number 10. Got another 1-2 count upcoming with a runner over there at first. Adam Levins open the inning with a base hit. Here's the pitch to Gillen. And he takes just above the zone. Right above that outside corner. Two balls and two strikes on the Biscuits left fielder. Theo has three hits this week. Coming off of a big road trip. And he fouls this one back into the mitt. And he's gone on strikes. That's strikeout number 4 for Bo Blanchard.
1: Biscuits fans, make noise for number 10, Will Simpson.
0: There's Will Simpson. You want to talk about big road trips? This guy had one. 16 hits across the 2 weeks. He got 333 on the trip, and he's picked up right where he's left off. Simpson popped out to shallow right field. The second baseman made the catch in the first inning. Will, 6 out of 13 this week with a double, a homer. He's driven in 6. Former Washington Husky. Always known for his pop. Serving as the DH tonight, and he's up in the count 1-0. Levin's got a running start, a gorgeous jump. And a wise move from Aliendo just to stick it there and try to get a strike call. He could not. And it's an easy stolen base for Tatum Levins. The Biscuits have an opportunity to drive in a run with 2 outs. They trail 2-1 at the moment. Simpson wiggles the bat above his right shoulder, and here's the 2-0. It's high and tight. 3 balls and no strikes. Simpson was acquired in December of 2024 in a trade with the Athletics. Will was drafted twice, once by the Pittsburgh Pirates and then once by the Ace. And it's take all the way. He watches a called strike on the inner half. Simpson was the first to match Evan Longoria's single-season home run record. He did that back on the 4th. Of August by belting his 21st. Evan Longoria had his 21 homers with the Biscuits in 2007. This one lofted on one hop to the second baseman. Snowball has it and slings on to first in time. And the Biscuits leave one in scoring range. A leadoff single does not result in a run. And the score remains 2-1 Chattanooga over Montgomery.
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0: fresh off of a scoreless friend. Garrett Edwards looks to make it another zero in the run column as day turns tonight here at Elbows Park. The Biscuits have played some of their best baseball down this stretch. It's been led by the offense. They've gotten some fantastic starting pitching since the calendar turns to July. Garrett Edwards was a big part of that. Righty twirls home, and he misses wide. The left-handed hitting right fielder, Yerlin Confidant. Top of the fourth, still 2-1 lookouts over the Biscuits. Confidant watches just inside off the plate. Smoked his fifth home run of the year earlier this week. He came off the bat at 113 and went over 450 feet. Now he goes the opposite way, deep to left. Theo Gillen watches it bang off the top of the wall. Confidant has extra bases yet again. This a leadoff double. He's got some pop. That one at 107. And it crashed into the top of the wall there in left. That is the third time in four frames that the leadoff man has reached against Garrett Edwards. In the second inning, it was back-to-back singles. Both of them came in to score. Back in the first, he walked the first man that he faced, the first man of this ballgame, but it didn't lead to any damage. There's Julio Carreras. He was hit by a pitch to load the bases. Now he bunts this one back to the mound. Edwards got on it quickly. Now lofts to first. Did a nice job of looking Confidant back. Carreras tried to get it more over towards the third baseman, Cameron James, but he headed right back to the mound. And Edwards was all over it. There's Peyton Stovall. 182 average this year. He sends one high in the air down the left field line. Long run over for Theo Gillen. And he just ran out of room. Had to pull up there at the end of the bullpen for the Biscuits. That sidewall sticking out was in the back of his mind. Nothing more than a strike. Stovall returns back into the box. Just those batting gloves, and he's about ready to go. This is game number 8 with Chattanooga for Peyton Stovall. Former fourth-round pick out of Arkansas. Native of Louisiana. Launches a college strike on the outer edge. Stovall just 23 years old. Left-handed hitting second baseman. Rocks back and forth. Edwards out of the stretch with a runner at second and one gone. The 0-2 cut on and missed. And a well-timed strikeout. The leadoff double still standing at second. Two batters later. Fourth punch out for Edwards. Strikeout numbers for Garrett have fluctuated at points this year. He's coming off of 5 and 5 innings. His season high is 7. The career best last year. He's reached it 3 times of 9. Just above 50 pitches. He gets a ground ball off of Aliendo's bat. Barrios has it at short. Fires to first. Inning over. Garrett Edwards leaves a leadoff double there at second base. It's a scoreless top of the fourth inning. We remain with a 2-1 mark in favor of Chattanooga to the bottom of the fourth.
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0: Am I just a fool? Our friend the train makes his first appearance of the night here on Tide and Tiger Night at Dombos Park. As the Lookouts lead to the bottom of the fourth, we'll start with JT Arruda. Arruda, Hyzak, and James, the three slated to bat here in the last of the fourth inning. Biscuits offense came alive last night late in the ballgame. They started things in the fourth and scored in four out of the final five innings that they came to the plate. Did not have to play the bottom of the ninth in the 13-9 win. JT Arruda takes down and in. Arruda, originally a Washington Nationals draft pick out of Fresno State. 28-year-old left-handed hitting middle infielder. Sends one up in the air, foul on the left side. An even 500 mark after he grounded out to second base in his last trip. Arruda has settled into this clubhouse rather quickly. 1-1. And he softly rolls it towards short. Carreras will backhand it. And no throw to be made. It's an infield single to lead off the fourth for JT Arruda. He has hit safely in each of his first four games with Montgomery. Here's Connor Hyzak. We started to talk about it last time, but Hyzak possesses a ton of power. He has 27 home runs this year. And Hyzak leads the Rays system on the minor league side. Obviously, Junior Caminero up there in the league lead in home runs overall. 35 big ones for the former Montgomery Biscuit, the big league level this year. And Hyzak chops one over towards third. It just drifts foul. Collier's there to glove it in foul ground. But Hyzak's 27 lead the charge in the minor league side for the Rays organization. And Hyzak is in search of his first year in AA. This is only game number 7, and he's hit safely in each of the last 5, not including tonight. He reached on an error in his last trip. That was a throwing error by the third baseman, Cam Collier. Our friend the train saying hello. There's a spinner that is called a strike. Now, Hyzak had 25 home runs in his tenure at High A Bowling Green. That broke the franchise record for the Hot Rods there in High A. Yeah, two more in a brief stint of 9 games in AAA Durham, where he was filling in. And he hit over 300, had a couple of long balls. He's trying to homer in 3 different levels across minor league baseball this year. Chasing down the rare mark of 30 in a single year, and he chops this one towards first. Ibarra is able to glove it, but with Arruda running, can't make a play at second. He steps on the bag. It's a productive out for Connor Hyzak. He moves the tying run into scoring range.
1: Big noise for number 3, Cameron James.
0: Oh, we were talking about home runs in Junior Caminero. Cameron James became the first since Junior Caminero to homer 3 times in a single game here in Montgomery. He did that back in the back end of June. James, 7 homers in 40 games. This is inside. Cameron, a Swiss Army knife for this Biscuits staff. Played in the outfield. He's played over at third base. He's played some first base. He'll catch from time to time. Pichon. He started the swing, couldn't hold up on a slider beneath the zone. Well, it's 1-1. James won a national championship with Mississippi State. He has some fellow Bulldogs in the clubhouse here in Montgomery. Pitch misses low. One of those being a guy that he got to catch for the first time here in Montgomery. He wasn't a catcher in his time at Mississippi State. He was primarily a third baseman, served as the starter for the majority of his career over there at the hot corner. And Casey Hunt, who he was very close with, even roomed with Hunt He had never caught him because he wasn't a catcher. It was a college strike. I asked Cameron, did you ever just, you know, hop down into the catcher's position and warm him up or anything? Go out and throw a side one day? He said, no, never. We played catch before, but nothing official as him throwing his pitches with me in the squat. So now he's been able to do that here in the professional ranks after Rays decided, we want you to be a catcher as well. Serves a variety of roles, and despite not being in the order every single night, he brings his A game at the plate night in and night out. Really hard as a hitter to not get consistent at bats, and then when your name is etched into the card, whether starting the game or coming off the bench, to be ready to go. Cameron James, the preparation day in and day out has served him well. And he waves and misses at this one. Spinner down towards the bottom of the zone, and he's gone on strikes.
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0: Venezuelan shortstop, Gregory Barrios. Native of Maracay, Venezuela, which is a huge baseball hub. A lot of big names have come from Maracay. He sends the first pitch back to the backstop. Miguel Cabrera, Jose Altuve, the list goes on and on. Barrios and Yadier Arenado is currently not with the Biscuits, was injured during the last homestand in the back half of July. A swing and a miss, and it's nothing in two. Both from Maracay. They both signed with the Brewers, both middle infielders. In separate trades, they were both traded over to the Rays from the Brewers. They've been in lockstep their entire professional careers. Biscuits hope to get Arenado back at some point. There's a cut and a miss on a slider down, and Barrio strikes out. It's back-to-back strikeouts. And Bo Blanchard is up to six on the night. He's got another scoreless frame, and it remains 2-1 to the top of the fifth.
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the fifth inning. And yes, if you were wondering, we did get approval from Jaden Daniels to play inning number five tonight. You're chronically online like I am. That'll make some sense to you tonight. And if not, Jaden Daniels recently filed a cease and desist letter to LSU over a dispute about them using his name, image, and likeness with the number five. His camp was frustrated that the number five was given out to one of the current LSU players. They're taking social media by storm. There's a roller towards second base. Ruta fires on to first, and that sets down the leadoff man, Carlos Sanchez. Aaron Edwards just over 55 pitches. He's looking to make it through five innings tonight. He's got some gas left in the tank. He's coming off of a 93-pitch outing. Went five innings on those 93 pitches. And a 3-0 loss to Pensacola. Marcus Smith, the center fielder, is 0-for-2 tonight against Garrett Edwards. 1-0 to him. He's in there for a call and strike. It's two runs on five hits for Chattanooga. They've committed two defensive miscues.

0: committed two defensive miscues. There's a called strike for Montgomery. One run on four hits. They played clean defense thus far. Sun setting in the background. With Edwards ready to go. There's a swing and a foul tip hung on to by the catcher, Tatum Levins. Smith down on strikes for the second time tonight. That's the fifth for Garrett Edwards. Two up, two down, and here comes Carter Graham, who has two of the five hits for Chattanooga tonight. Graham hitting .269 after his two hits on the evening. This is game 36 for him. That's Jeff Smith there, seated in the dugout, catching coordinator in the Rays organization. He's out here from time to time. I'm sure he's pleased with what he's seen from Tatum Levins behind the dish tonight. He's thrown out a runner already, trying to steal. That helped his scoreless opening inning. And he's held on to a couple of foul tips to lock in those strikeouts for Garrett Edwards. Two balls and no strikes on Graham. Here's the pitch. And this rides just inside towards the top of the zone. Three balls, no strikes. Edwards has issued one walk and hit one batter. And he finds the zone on the 3-0 pitch with a fastball over the heart of the plate. 3-1. We mentioned it in the pregame show. Edwards is able to make it through seven tonight with the pitch count ready to hit 65. He's got a chance at it. He would reach 100 innings this year. This one sprayed to the screen, and it's 3-2. You mentioned Cameron James, who's over there at third base. He won a national championship in his time at Mississippi State. Garrett Edwards did as well in 2023 before being drafted. LSU alongside Paul Skeeds. There's a called strike three and a bat slam from Carter Graham. He's frustrated. He's got to be careful here. Edwards has six punch outs. It's a 1-2-3, top of the fifth. Bottom five up next.
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0: Hit in the alleyway and right center. It's down for a hit. A wide turn at first. He loses the helmet. Chugging for second. He'll dive safely. Matt Corvath having a night. A homer and now a double. Tatum Levins will get his third look at Bo Blanchard. They've split the battle tonight. Levins struck out his first trip. He singled and then was stranded at second base his last time up. That was in the third. A left-handed hitting catcher stands in. A red-barreled bat above his left shoulder is the pitch. It's a backdoor slider that stays inside. Cincinnati Reds earned themselves a 1-0 win over the Marlins tonight in their home ballpark. Hanging breaking ball in there for a called strike. The Rays are back at home after a perfect 9-0 road trip. Which misses up and away. They have not lost since the deadline where they pushed some chips in. Decided in a year that they weren't expected to compete at the big league level, at least to work late into October. They've got a good chance to do it. The best mark in the American League. And they're tied 2-2 in the bottom of the fifth against their fellow AL East foe in the Baltimore Orioles. Well, Blanchard's hit 76 pitches, and you saw some action momentarily out there in the pen. That's Jose Montero, the Venezuelan righty, getting loose. 3-1 pitch is popped out of play. 3-2. An opportunity for Blanchard to match his career high of 7 strikeouts. Did that in his final start of July, went 5 innings of 3-run baseball, striking out 7 at Birmingham on July 28th. Is 3-2. Is just above the zone. That's ball 4, and the first two have reached here in the fifth. A double from Horvath. Now a walk from Levins. Will we see any action?
1: This has been amazing all night. Now it's time to make noise for number 11, Xavier Isaac.
0: Lex will get an opportunity against the righty. Isaac with 23 home runs this year. Will Simpson, two batters away, hot on his heels with 22. Isaac tried to hold back. He could not on a changeup. It was awfully close to that outside edge. Well, it's nothing in one on the power-hitting first baseman. Former first-round pick by the Rays. It's an effortless swing for the big fella. Blanchard deals. And this one dives low. Even the count of the ball and a strike. And the biggest concern for Isaac, not only this year, but his entire career, has been that the power's there. He plays solid defense. It's the swing and miss. Well, that was a problem for him early this year, and it has just plummeted month by month. Strikeout rate, he's decreased quite some bit. Now up in the count, 2-1. In May, he was striking out 25% of the time. June, it was 23%. Then July, 21%. Here in August, only 13% of the time. He does have one strikeout tonight. He's 0 for 2. Here's the 2-1 to him. And a big swing on an elevated fastball. It's now 2-2. Isaac has also coupled the plummeting strikeout rate with an increasing walk rate. He leads the entire league in walks this year with 73. That mark is 7 more than anyone else in Southern League play. I didn't see time called there. Isaac wanted time. It didn't look like it was granted to him. And then Bo Blanchard, with him stepping out, didn't throw the pitch. I think it might work out for both parties. Pumps a strike there. It's likely called strike 3, but also more than likely should have been called a balk. 2-2, and it dives down and in. It's 3-2 now. Officially under the lights on this Friday night. Friday night lights aren't too far away here in the South. Football season creeping up on us. Pitch home. Isaac takes down and in. That's number 74 for the big fella. Biscuits, after back-to-back walks, have the bases loaded, and here comes the manager. Jose Moreno will point out to the bullpen. He'll reach into the pen and grab his Jose. Jose Montero will be the new arm coming in, elected by the manager, Jose Moreno. Bo Blanchard was sharp, but he will leave here with bags full after a double and back-to-back walks. And the Biscuits get to the pen with nobody out in the fourth and a big opportunity to generate some runs here in the middle innings. They've done this week.
1: Number 8, Jose Montero.
0: Blanchard's line not yet final. Jose Montero will look to solidify his line and is tasked with a difficult task. Bases loaded, nobody out. And Theo Gillenduop, the cleanup man for Montgomery, with the bags full. Jose Montero, we mentioned, native of Venezuela. He's 23 years old, stands 6'2", just shy of 200 pounds. Overall this year, he split time between here and AA Chattanooga, his first season in AA. He also pitched 8 times as a starter with High A Dayton. 17th time he's had his name called here with the Lookouts. 6 of those have been starts. He's 2-1 with a 5.64 earned run average. Bo Blanchard done after 84 pitches, and as we mentioned, he's responsible for each of the 3 aboard the base paths. Leadoff double by Horvath. He's at third. Tatum Levins and Xavier Isaac have each worked walks. For the time being, it's 4 innings of 1-run ball
1: for Blanchard. Number 4, Theo Gillen.
0: Theo stands in from the left side. He's been the RBI king in the second half for the Montgomery Biscuits. 34 RBIs in 36 games, and he goes the opposite way. This will leak into left field. One run in. Here comes Levins. He scores, and Theo Gillen leapfrogs the Biscuits ahead. It's a 2-run single the opposite way for the left-handed hitting outfielder. When you need a run, Theo Gillen, he answers the call time and time again. And now here's the leader in the clubhouse in terms of RBIs this year. Will Simpson with 71. That's the 5th most in the league. An RBI opportunity for him. He'll start behind 0-1. Those 2 runs charged to Bo Blanchard. It's now 4 3-run innings, and he's still responsible for Xavier Isaac at second. Montero, the righty on the mound, out of the stretch, deals home. Simpson pulls it on the ground to short. Carreras has it. On to second for one. The relay back to first is way late. Simpson legs it out, and it's a fielder's choice that he races Theo Gillen.
1: Biscuits fans make noise for number 14, J.T. Arruda.
0: J.T. Arruda will get an opportunity to knock in another run. Biscuits have the 3-2 lead. Arruda pulls it down the line and right. It's a base hit. Simpson makes the turn at second. He's chugging for third. The throw goes to second. Isaac scores, and the Biscuits have doubled up. A Lookout. It's 4-2.
1: Biscuits fans, let me hear you make noise for number 6, Connor Isaac.
0: JT Arruda, four games with the Biscuits, four multi-hit games. This guy just hits. There's Connor Hyzak. 0-for-2 thus far. Reached on an error and grounded out to first. And he pulls this one left side. A sliding stop by Carreras. He had it pop out of his glove, and everybody's safe. Simpson scores from serve.
2: WMSVM.
0: And the Biscuits have a 5-2 advantage. See how they rule it. He had to go into the hole, and now Joel Bonnet, the pitching coach, will trot out there to talk to Montero. The Biscuits have hopped all over him. Cameron James, the next to bat. Montero has only thrown five pitches. He's gotten given up a two-run single, an RBI single, and a fielder's choice.
1: Biscuits fans make noise for number three, Cameron James.
0: Here's Cam James. Called strike on him. They do go single as expected for Hyzak. And it has an RBI attached. Cameron James awaiting the 0-1 from Montero. Looks to second in a rooter and deals home. James takes at the top of the zone for a called strike. And on an 0-2 hole. Pitch home. 0-2 dives downstairs, and it's 1-2. This inning started with a leadoff double from the true leadoff man and Matt Horvath. Each of the first three reached against Blanchard. They've all scored. Here's a ground ball over to Collier. He'll race to the bag just ahead of Arruda and fire on to first. Not in time over there, but he does get the force out at third base. Arruda erased. But Cam James is on with a fielder's choice.
1: Welcome to plate number one, Gregory Barrios.
0: Hyzak up to second, and here comes Gregory Barrios, the ninth man of the inning. The line is officially in the books for the starter, Bo Blanchard, who was really sharp through four innings. This fifth inning gave him some troubles. Here's a ground ball to second base. Stovall's got it, slings to first, and the inning is over. Biscuits get four runs on four hits, and they leave a pair stranded upon the base pass. They lead it 5-2 at the end of five.
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remains on the mound. He's pitching to the bottom of the fifth this Friday night, and he gets to the top of the order third time. Matt Korvac, Tatum Levins, and Xavier Isaac. Three slated to bat for the Biscuits. Trailing 2-1 to the bottom of inning number 5. Blanchard with 6 strikeouts tonight. He's one shy of matching his career high as a pro. He watches up above the zone as Horvath hits a ball to no strikes. Rolls home. Horvath sprays

0: Garrett Edwards is officially in line for a win. Should he hold off this Chattanooga offense and get some help from his bullpen? He's at 66 pitches through five innings. Former LSU Tiger has the heart of this order due up. Ruben Ibarra, Cam Collier, and Yerlin Confidant. Ibarra 0 for 2 in this one. Ruben packs a punch in that right-handed swing. First pitch is in there for a called strike. Ibarra has been here with the lookouts all year long. Last night was game 100 for him, and he pulls one foul. Fall behind, nothing in two. Ibarra has played in 13 games now against Montgomery. In that span, he has a home run, total of 8 hits. Bounces one back to the backstop. Biscuits have held him in check for the most part, but at any moment, this is a guy that can strike. Trying to battle from behind, nothing in two. Edwards ready to throw his 70th of the night. Last time he went over 90. A check swing on appeal. He didn't go. It was awfully close. Ibarra was able to hold up. Right-hander deals the 1-2. Ibarra pulls it high in the air to left center. Playable in left for Theo Gillen. He races into the gap to make the play. Well, Edwards gave up a leadoff double in the fourth inning. He has since sat down 7 in a row, including 3 strikeouts. Cam Collier's turn. Collier singled and then scored the first run of the ball game in the second for Chattanooga. That tied the game. And he smacks this one foul down the left field line. Collier's father, 8-year big leaguer, a handful of different teams. Lou Collier. Pitch home. Dives downstairs. Cam was the 18th overall selection in his draft by the Reds. All year here in Double A, leading the charge in games played. This is 109 tonight for him. He kind of missed, so he's been a staple in the order. And defensively over at third base for his manager, Jose Moreno. One-two pitch is pulled on the ground, vacuumed up by Xavier Isaac. He'll take it to the bag himself, and there's two gone. Saw a look a moment ago at the Biscuits bullpen. Nobody up and throwing quite yet, but there is some stretching going on with Edwards at an even 75 pitches. The outcome of this at-bat may determine if he gets to come back out for the seventh. Or maybe it has no factor. What do I know? Pichon is a take all the way from Confidant for a called strike with a fastball at 93. Confidant was the last man to reach against Edwards. He roped a double his last trip. And now he's behind in the count, nothing in two. Confidant is a perfect 2-for-2 tonight against Edwards. In their first ever meeting as professionals. Confidant was not with the lookouts the last two times these teams met. Once in April, once in May. Pichon way up top for ball one. And actually, there were only 4 current lookouts that have faced Garrett Edwards in his 3 starts against them on the year prior to tonight. Collier, Trey Faltin, who is not playing. This one is in the gap on the left side. He splits the infield on that left side. Confidant's got another 3-hit game. He's had a monster series as well. Thank you. confidant now in four games this week, has tallied nine hits. Edwards bounces back with a called strike on the right-handed hitting Julio Carreras. See some guys up on their feet, warming up. Hayden Snellsire, Luis Guerrero among that group. Edwards checks on Confidant there at first base. Not fooled. Two gone in the top of the sixth inning. Biscuits have a 5-2 advantage. Confidant takes the lead. And the pitch home is lashed foul down the right field line. Settles on the berm out there. Edwards again ahead, nothing in two. Yes, six strikeouts tonight. The season high for him. May 19th at Knoxville, he struck out seven. He's got a chance to match his double-A high. Kicks home, and this runs up top. Edwards now above 80 pitches, and as we mentioned, they got it out five innings on 93 pitches last week at Pensacola. Not sure if they'll send him out for another or not. We'll see. 1-2. Down in the dirt. Two balls, two strikes, two outs, and the Biscuits have a 5-2 lead. It's been a positive month for Montgomery. Their total in the month, well above 500. They're 8-3. Here in August, they're a perfect 3-0 at home. And after the win last night, the Biscuits have won 10 of their last 12 here in this ballpark. Carreras awaits. 2-2 pitch. Up and away, and the count is full. ...85 pitches even for Garrett Edwards. Former LSU Tiger here on Tide and Tiger night. But not that Tiger, Auburn Tiger. But it's been an LSU night on the mound. Another foul ball back and out of play. Edwards looking for that put-away pitch and a full count. And now some action will begin out in that bullpen for the Biscuits. Edwards with the ball pinned to his back. Shakes off the catcher, Tatum Levitz. They're now on the same page. Runner will be on the move. Confidant goes. Pitch home is down in the dirt. Blocked by Levitz, and that's ball four. Will that be the end of the night for Edwards? Jim Paddock's on the move. Justin Yeager, one of the newest arms out of the bullpen for Montgomery after having been released at the beginning of the month and quickly scooped up by the Rays after a long tenure in the Padres organization. He's pitched once already this week. Jim Paddock in his second year as the pitching coach here in Montgomery. Out there, have a conversation with Edwards. Likely just buying a little bit of extra time for the bullpen to warm up and checking to see how Edwards feels. Well, the overall sentiment for the Biscuits, who did not take any infield or outfield work today. The only thing that happened pregame, outside of hitting in the cages, because the tarp was on, were some side bullpens being thrown by a few different guys. With the tarp on, these guys weren't out on the field, but the overall feeling was that this weather is so much better. It's a high pop-up foul to play on the left side. This is Peyton Stovall, the former Arkansas Razorback. Left-handed hitting middle infielder. Inning started with a fly out and a ground out. Edwards had sat down nine in a row, now two straight have reached. He misses down and in with the 0-1, even the count. Yerlin Confidant, perfect 3-for-3. He singled with two outs. He's up at second base. Behind him, Julio Carreras, who battled his way to a walk. Here comes pitch number 90 for Garrett Edwards. It is popped up left side, shallow left field. Charging in comes Theo Gillen on the run. He glides underneath it to retire the side. 90 pitches for Garrett Edwards. He is through six innings tonight. Biscuits have the lead, 5-2. We go to the bottom of the sixth when we come back.
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0: most part. Luke Bailey with you on a Friday night. Biscuits trail 2-1. They have taken the lead right back, and they did it with a fourth spot in their last trip. It all started with this guy. Matt Corbath doubled to open up the bottom of the fifth inning. He later scored as part of a four-run, four-hit frame. Corbath has doubled and homered tonight. He's 2-for-3. Here's his first look at the new arm. This one served into shallow right. Confidant coming in, and he's there on the run to make the catch. One pitch, one out for Montero in his first full inning. He came on and inherited a bases-loaded, nobody-out scenario, and he ended up allowing all three inherited runners to score and then allowed one of his own to come cross home plate. Tatum Levins worked a walk against him in his last trip. It was a called strike on Tatum. Levins was originally drafted by the Mariners in 2022. It's an eighth-round pick. And he rolls this one on the right side. Ibarra has it, flips to the covering Montero. He's well in front of Levins for the second out. Montero's pitch to contact. Not only in the sixth, but also in the fifth. Here's Xavier Isaac. Powerful lefty awaits the first pitch. She goes the opposite way. Isaac has unique power to all parts of the field. Seen the majority of his home runs here at Dabo's Park go to that left center field alleyway, just under the scoreboard. And he sends this one back foul. It's behind in the count, nothing in two. Here's the pitch. Down and away, 1-2 now. Isaac has been available for Montgomery essentially night in and night out. He's up there in terms of the team high in games played. Back to even the count of 2-2. Tonight marks game number 92 for X. He was drafted in the first round in 2022. Got a chance to set a new career high in games played. And this time he's gone on strikes. And it's a 1-2-3 sixth inning for the Biscuits. Bats against Jose Montero. Oh, he turned the card over. Time for the seventh. 5-2 Montgomery over Chattanooga.
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0: City of Jumbo Smart. Luke Maley with you. And the night is over for Garrett Edwards. Six innings of two-run baseball. He gave up six hits, walked two, and he struck out six. A quality start. Start number 21 for Garrett Edwards. It marks his fifth quality start of the year. He's in line for the win. This gets turned to Justin Yeager. First pitch from Yeager. Just off the outer edge. Edwards went 90 pitches. And this is Yeager's fourth outing with a Rays org. Pop-up foul on the right side. Even the count on 1-1. Yeager, originally from Woodridge, Illinois, went to Southern Illinois University. And in 2019, the Atlanta Braves called his name in the 33rd round. Skips one in and falls behind 2-1. He was then part of a trade that sent him to the Milwaukee Brewers after the 2022 season. It's part of a big package that brought Sean Murphy to the Braves. 2-1. Is hit high into the night sky into center field. Horvath camped underneath it. And Max slides to his left to make the catch. Pablo Aliendo pops out to open up the outing for Justin Yeager. Last year, Justin split his time here in the Southern League with the AA affiliate of the Brewers, the Biloxi Shuckers. And in AAA Nashville. And his first pitch to the leadoff man is in there for a strike. He was signed by the Padres to a minor league deal. He got invited to big league camp during spring training. This is downstairs. He spent this year with AAA El Paso in the Padres organization and had his struggles, but he has been dominant to begin his tenure here in the Rays org. Pitches home. Squirts past Levins, and for the second time in two nights, our home plate umpire has worn one off the right hand. We saw one skip past and hit Patrick Farber last night. He's over at third. See him in the background of Yeager there. Stretching out his hands. He might have felt that a little bit. Back some memories of last night. Pichon. Is a check swing? Yes, he did. Two balls and two strikes on Carlos Sanchez. Biscuits Pen has had their struggles, but they've been sharp this week. They gave up two runs last night in over five innings. There's a swing and a miss. It's two up, two down for Justin Yeager, and he has strikeout number one tonight.
1: Strikeout number seven on the night. Up next, we're looking at number 29, Marcus Smith.
0: Here's Marcus Smith for the fourth time. He has struck out in each of his last two trips. Settles into the left-handed box, and the pitch home. This is downstairs. Well, Yeager still has not given up a hit to a right-handed batter with the Biscuits. They are 0-7 against him. And lefties, not much better. Sanchez just struck out. Lefties are 1-7 against him. Total of 1-14. Lefty has the only hit. Yeager has given up one run in his first 4 2/3 now. Here with Double A Montgomery. Smith has the advantage. Two balls to one strike. Smith had a hit last night. He's hitless so far here in his second game with the Lookouts. Now in the driver's seat, up 3-1. Yeager and Levins now on the same page. Here comes the 3-1 pitch. It is just inside, and Marcus Smith, after walking a pair of times last night, is on for the first time tonight with a walk.
1: Next up, we're looking at number 12.
0: Two-out walk, and here comes Carter Graham. Biscuits have a 5-2 advantage. They've out-hit Chattanooga tonight, 8-6. Also been helped out by a pair of errors committed by the Lookouts. Right-hander slightly closed off. Deals home to Graham. First pitch is in there. Called a strike with a fastball in the outer half. 94. Biscuits have that three-run advantage. They fared well when they have the lead through six. 41-8 this year. There's a high fly ball deep to right center field. Horvath on the run. Back towards the warning track. At the wall. He leaps up and makes the catch, pressed up against the padding in right center. A long fly ball yet again for Carter Graham. And he flies out to end the top of the seventh. It's time to stretch at Davos Park. Biscuits have a 5-2 lead.
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0: this week. Jose Montero has only needed 18 pitches to record six outs. He's back on, trying to make it through three frames. Here's Theo Gillen in the first pitch. Flips the outer edge, a called strike. Gillen hitting 290 here in his tenure with Montgomery. Driven in two more tonight to make it 36 driven in 37 games. Out in front of a changeup in the lower third. And he's down nothing in two. Biscuits have reached that magic five mark yet again. Since the All-Star break, they're 17-7, and they have reached now five runs in 22 of 25 games. Gillen stays alive with a foul ball. Mentioned earlier, they're averaging right around nine runs per game in that span and leading minor league baseball in average, OPS, runs, homers, and stolen bases. Sounds like a recipe for success, and it has been for Montgomery. Pitch up, way upstairs. You're currently second in the south side of the Southern League standings. Pitch misses down and away, and Gillen's back to even at 2-2. Biscuits are three games back of the Marlins-affiliated Pensacola Blue Wahoos, who they do have six games left against. This one down in the dirt. That'll be here at Dombos Park, the final week of August, 25th through the 30th, Tuesday through Sunday. They're a game up on the Columbus Clingstones, the Braves' AA affiliate. Here's a 3-2 pitch to Theo, and he takes inside. That's ball four. He battles back from down in the count. He'll work a leadoff walk here in the bottom of the seventh. And that'll bring up Will Simpson for the fourth time tonight.
1: For number 10, Will Simpson.
0: Biscuits have 12 games remaining against Columbus. Look across the scoreboard tonight. Columbus has a 5-2 lead on the road in Birmingham after being walked off last night. Pitch home is just wide. Biloxi currently leading Pensacola 4-3, and Biloxi bringing up the rear in the standings, but it's a super competitive south side of the division. Pitch home is sent high in the air. Foul ground. Ibarra giving it a look on the warning track, running out of room, and it just stays in. Simpson fouls out to the first baseman, Ruben Ibarra. He didn't have any room to spare. He's pressed up against that netting, pushing back, hoping to buy a couple of extra inches. And it stayed inside the confines, and he collects the out. Here's JT Arruda, singled in back-to-back trips. He's 2-for-3 tonight. Another multi-hit game for him. Switch hitter in from the left side, and he shoots the first pitch foul towards the Biscuits bullpen. Checked on Theo over there at first. Nothing doing. 0-1 on Arruda. He began this year in the Mariners organization and spent his time in AA Arkansas with the Travelers. And he pulls this one towards Ibarra, and he's not able to glove it, but it is foul. Arruda will battle from behind in the count, nothing in two. JT's brother Aaron also attended Fresno State and was drafted in 2017 by Oakland. And Arruda sends one on the infield, left side up in the air. Collier underneath it. He makes the play, fires behind Gillen, and they got him. Gillen was moving on the swing, And he wasn't able to get back in time. It's a double play that goes 5-3 on the pop out of the leadoff walk erased. That ends up a 1-2-3 frame for Montero.
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0: Biscuits. He's four in his first inning. He's on for a second. And he has the 4-5 and 6 due up. Ratty in Ibarra. And then a pair of lefties in Collier and Confidant. Ruben Ibarra watches a called strike. Falls by, nothing and one. Ibarra tonight 0 for 3 with a strikeout, a pop out, and a flyout. This one rolled to shortstop. Barrios sets his feet. Deals a little bit low, but Isaac is there to pick it before it finds the dirt. And there's one gone. Cam Collier's turn. This gets 5 outs away from a win on this Friday night. They're trying to stretch the winning streak to a season high, 5 games. They have a handful of 4-game streaks. Collier goes after the first pitch and sends it into that first base dugout. Yeager ahead, 0-1. Setting up for a race of the trains here. Coming down the tracks. As Yeager's ready to go, there's the 0-1. A cut and a miss on a pitch down in the dirt. Yeager has the advantage, nothing and two. Oh, 2. Broken bat roller in between Yeager's legs. Barrios is there up the middle. And two batters, two ground outs to short. We'll open up the 8th.
1: Next up for the lookout, number 16,
0: Maryland Confidant. Biscuits had Collier played perfectly. Just snuck it past the pitcher and Justin Yeager. But Barrios up the middle as he is right now with the lefty Confidant, who's yet to be sent down tonight. Confidant, pair of singles, a double, and a run score. 3-for-3 night for him. 9 hits in 4 games this week. Yeager misses downstairs. We're back to even in 1-1. Comfortable temperatures tonight. A humid night at the ballpark. So the rain that rolled in, but won't find much cooler in the month of August here in the South. There's a called strike on Confidant down at the knees, and it's 1-2. Current temperature reads as 80 degrees. Can't complain about that. One, 2 pitch on the way. Cut on and missed. Elevated the heater at 97. And it's the second strikeout for Justin Yeager. He turns in a 1-2-3 frame. And the Biscuits coming up leading 5-2 in the bottom of the 8th. Looking at some insurance.
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0: has done his part tonight. Morning lights at Davos Park. This is Connor Hizak, who picked up an RBI single against the reliever. A lone run that has been charged to Montero, but on 30 pitches, he's recorded 9 outs. Pitch home. Hizak takes a called strike on the outer edge. Bo Blanchard lasted four-run innings. He left, having been charged with one, but responsible for a bases loaded, nobody out jam. Hizak cuts through the second pitch, a slider well placed on the outer edge, and it's 0-2. Final line on Blanchard, four innings, four runs, five hits, two walks, and he struck out sixth. Hizak takes down and away. 1-2 the kill. Bottom third of the order due up, trying to add some insurance for this Biscuits group. They saw a three-run lead in the ninth evaporate on Tuesday, but they were able to walk it off in the bottom of the ninth. Hizak goes down swinging at a slider outside. Second strikeout for Montero, and he has the first out of this last of the eighth inning. The Biscuits third baseman, Cameron James. Dribbles the first pitch, foul up the third baseline. It's nothing in one. Cam getting his first start of the week. He's in search of his second hit tonight. He went 0-3 back on Wednesday in relief of the injured at the time, Tatum Levins, who's back in the card tonight doing the catching for Montgomery. Now 1-6 in the series. It's James. And now he's ahead in the count, 2-1. Had a good road trip. 7-22. 3.18 mark. It included a homer. A pair of doubles. And he pulls this one foul. Roel Garcia playing bodyguard for Caden Bodine out there. Bodine getting the night off, but minor league level, a night off for a catcher is never really a night off. Bodine was out catching some pens earlier before the game. James rolls to third. A hopper to Cam Collier. Long throw across the diamond with a long stretch on the opposite end. Ruben Ibarra digs it out, and they're two away. Bodine serving as the bullpen catcher tonight with the other two catchers here in AA Montgomery. Both in action. Cam James just bounced out to Cam Collier there at third. Tatum Levins is doing the catching tonight. Gregory Barrios watches the first pitch jump above the zone. It's a slider that stayed up. Barrios riding a four-game hitting streak, but he's 0-3 tonight, and he hits one high in the air to deep part of left field. Graham settles underneath it in the gap, and the inning is over. It's a second consecutive, actually third straight, 1-2-3 inning for Jose Montero, and the Biscuits are looking for a win. Three outs away. When we return, it's the top of the ninth. Biscuits 5, Lookouts 2.
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Biscuits will reach into the bullpen to find those final three outs. It's Hayden Snellsire on in relief and a save opportunity. Snellsire, 25 years old, a 2023 selection in the 17th round by the Tampa Bay Rays. He's had a few different stints in AAA Durham this year. He's been back and forth, but most of his season has come here with Montgomery. 28, now 29 appearances out of the bullpen. He's got a 4-1 ERA. And he misses up top to Julio Carreras. Justin Yeager spun two nearly perfect innings. The lone blemish, one walk. Snellsire stays up above the zone with a fastball. And it's 2-0. Yeager, two innings, no runs, no hits. A walk and two strikeouts. It's the 2-0 from Snellsire. It's at the top of the zone for a called strike. Hayden played collegiately at Division III Randolph-Macon College in Ashland, Virginia. There's a high fly ball out to shallow right field. Connor Hyzak has the read on it, drifting towards the line. And he's there to reach above his ball cap and haul in the first out of the night. We've talked time and time again about how the Biscuits pen has struggled at times. Snellsire has been a bright spot all season long. The Biscuits have a scoreless outing from the bullpen already this week in terms of a full scoreless outing, meaning no one in the bullpen surrendered a run. That was back on Wednesday in the 9-2 win. Trying to do it again tonight. It's a bright sign. Snellsire down in the count quickly on Peyton Stovall. Two balls and no strikes. 2-0 pitch is in there for a called strike. Well, the Rays, we mentioned, had a perfect road trip. They went 9-0 on the trip. They've not lost since the All-Star break, but that hangs in the balance tonight. Here's a liner to deep right. Right at Connor Hyzak. Backpedals in front of the warning track to make the second out. He's been busy here in the ninth. Two straight to him. One on a line right there off Stovall's bat. And one fly ball. That was off Carreras. Now Chattanooga down to their final out on this Friday night. Biscuits in search of a fifth consecutive win. And with a win tonight, would earn a series victory over the Lookouts. First pitch is high and tight on Aliendo, the 9-0 hitting catcher. Aliendo drove in a run back in the second inning with a sacrifice fly. He's since grounded to short and flown out to center. And he takes a called strike here to even the count of the ball and a strike. Snellsire delivers. There's a spinner foul, and now the Lookouts and Aliendo down to their final strike tonight. Snellsire out of the windup. Here's the 1-2. Cut on and missed. Biscuits win. It's five straight for Montgomery. Hayden Snellsire slams the door. And he has his fourth save here with Montgomery. The win belongs to the starter tonight, Garrett Edwards. He improves to 4-9. Justin Yeager and Hayden Snellsire combined to go three scoreless innings in relief, and the Biscuits win it 5-2. Top the line score, five runs on eight hits for Montgomery. They committed no errors and left seven on the base paths, going 3-11 with runners in scoring range. On the other side, two runs on six hits, two errors, and seven left on for Chattanooga. And they went 0-6 in scoring situations. Biscuits get their 59th win, which means the manager, Kevin Bowles, is 10 wins away.

seventh active manager in minor league baseball to 1,500 career Ws. Biscuits win it tonight, 5-2 the final score. You stay right here on Jack 740. 5-2 final mark. Again, Garrett Edwards gets the win. He is 4-9. On the other side, Bo Blanchard suffers the loss, falling to 0-3. And Hayden Snellsire earned save number 4. You look at the offensive standouts for Montgomery. They had plenty of offense tonight, 5 runs, which is on the lower side of what we've seen for the Biscuits lately. But they got 2 hits from the leadoff man, including a solo homer to start things off from Matt Corbett. 2-for-4 with an RBI and 2 runs scored for him. The only other multi-hit game belonged to JT Arruda, going 2-for-4. The Biscuits got 2 RBIs from Theo Gillen. Arruda, Horvath, and Hyzak each drove in a run apiece. Horvath had the only 2 extra base hits with that double, his 17th of the year, and his 11th long ball of the season. Montgomery and Chattanooga back at it tomorrow, 6:05 the first pitch on a Saturday from Davos Park. It'll be Luke Hayden going for the Chattanooga Lookouts. Hayden does not have a win or a loss this year. He has a 2.25 earned run average. On the other side, it's Santiago Suarez, 7-3, with a 4.73 earned run average, a top 30 prospect for the Rays. The righty goes for the Biscuits. Again, Hayden goes for Chattanooga, and for Montgomery, it'll be Suarez. 6:05 the first pitch. We hope to catch you here, and on behalf of our producer at Jock 740 back in studio, Michael Killer Kelly, I'm Luke Maley saying thanks for hanging out with us. Biscuits back in the win column for a 5th consecutive game. They take it 5-2 tonight. They're back at it. 6:05, the first pitch tomorrow.

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1: All right, welcome on back. BetMGM Tonight, Westwood One Sports. I'm Pat Boyle. Final couple of minutes here, closing out the week for another summer weekend. Hope everybody's got some great plans, whether you're starting your vacation late, whether you just got back from your vacation, you're soaking up the final couple of days of your vacation. We got football, real meaningful football, both NFL and college, just around the corner, baby. So our show's heated up in a big way this week, and they're just going to keep getting hotter and hotter, more and more electric. Brad and I have only been doing this thing together for 8 months. Not even 7.5 months since the new year. And I love that I get 2 hours solo to talk to you guys every single Monday through Friday as well. So 5 total hours of nonstop action, opinions, analysis, your phone calls, your tweets, your texts. We have fun. We have a good time. We play some games. We bring you some great guests. So, you know, hopefully as you're getting ready for football season and you're looking for a show to check out, I promise you, you're not going to be at a shortage of opinions or entertainment when it comes to this program. So I hope everybody's got some great weekend plans. Last chance to get aboard the phone lines, or if you want to shoot us a text, 310-840-4910. Josh Graham, Westwood One Sports Night is coming up at the top of the hour. But we welcome back in producer Brandon Combs. We'll finish off with one final item on the docket for hot or cold. Combs, what's up? What do you got?
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1: 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Both teams are holding up their ends of the bargain. 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
1: 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Before we put this show to bed, we need to crown a caller of the week for this week. Coming in hot

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1: The largest union talk radio program in the South. This is the Valley Labor Report. My name is Jacob Morrison. My co-host is Adam Keller. Folks, we got a full show for you today, so we're not going to be able to open the phones, but you can send us a text, and we'll look at those during the program. 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That is 844-899-TVLR. We already have some folks hanging out with us in the YouTube and Facebook chat. Appreciate that. Bingo Bango says, what's up? The Real Legend for Life says, let's go. We've got a great show for you today. We're going to be talking to a local union president in Alabama, in Tuscaloosa, about what B.F. Goodrich is doing down there. Not good. We'll be talking to Jennifer Berkshire about public education. And then in the second half of the program, we're going to be talking to some organizers for the International Brotherhood of Teamsters about how they say their employer, the Teamsters, is busting their union. So lots of stuff to talk about today. The first thing that we want to talk about is a big Alabama story. You know, everybody listening knows that the Republicans run the state of Alabama. They have not been seriously contested outside of the sort of fluke Doug Jones win in 2017. And the Democrats are, you know, more or less irrelevant in the state. And so there is perennial discussion and debate and hand-wringing about how the Democrats, within the Democratic Party, how they can make themselves more relevant. And we have a new entrance into that long line of debate. It's probably not actually a new entry. It's probably something that they've been saying all along, but it is, you know, it's the first time that I've heard it said this sort of explicitly. And this was said by Alabama Senate Minority Leader Bobby Singleton as he is gearing up to run for chair of the Alabama Democratic Party. And according to him, quote, build a coalition, unquote, that can win and govern the state. In an interview with the Alabama Political Reporter, he said, I'm quoting from the article here. One of the most distressing issues. So, wow, this is, you know, this is the thing that's really keeping Bobby Singleton up at night. One of the most distressing issues is keeping Bobby Singleton up, keeping the Democrats from winning, keeping the Democrats from developing a majority coalition in the state of Alabama, keeping the Democrats from being able to, presumably, you know, if you want to govern the state, if you want to win higher office, presumably you want to do things to deliver for Alabamians. What is it, Adam, that you think is one of the most distressing issues?
2: Oh, my. There's so many, but I'm really curious. What did he say?
1: He said that the Democrats have lost the support of businesses in the state of Alabama. And without the support of big business, the party doesn't have the funding to assist candidates with their campaign. Here's a quote from Singleton. It's hard to provide the messaging and proper training when you're lacking the funds to pay for it. That's one of the first goals for me. If I'm able to win, get out there and see what support I can garner from Alabama's business community. I feel like I'm going to have a stroke. I'm going to have an aneurysm live on the air, and I'm just going to go catatonic. What do you mean the biggest issue with Democrats is that not enough businesses support them? Like, that's just such a ridiculous, that is such a ridiculous idea for, like, the magic pill to create a relevant Democratic Party. I don't understand. I mean, well, I was going to say I don't understand. I'm not an idiot. I understand. I understand why, you know, I mean, his power.
2: They have money. They want money. I get it. And I respect Senator Singleton's work in the legislature. I genuinely do. But just as a point of clarification, the House Minority Leader, so the ranking Democrat in the state House of Representatives, Anthony Daniels, what was it, just in the last couple of years, was named a champion legislator for the Business Council of Alabama. Now, the Business Council of Alabama is the coalition, the leading coalition of big business in
1: the
2: state.
1: It's the union of bosses in the state.
2: It is. And on that point, every single large union organizing campaign that happens in this state, the BCA is going to be right there running ads, running propaganda, engaging in all sorts of shenanigans to try to crush worker power, suppress worker voice. So, you know, when I hear this, that's strange to me. I mean, it doesn't, for, you know, it doesn't seem to track with like the actual track record, because I don't think there is a problem with the Alabama Democratic Party being not pro-business enough. I'm not sure there is a demand for that, but
1: it's just so backwards. The reason that businesses don't invest in Democrats is because they're irrelevant. If you become relevant, then businesses will start knocking on your doors.
2: Right, because so, they want to go with who's going to win.
1: Exactly.
2: They want influence.
1: You're not going to get business support before you become relevant. That's just not the way that, I mean, maybe, you know, you can increase marginally, and maybe you can bring in enough business support to, like, hire a staffer to do some of the most, literally the most basic things a party can do. And, you know, I'm not even necessarily saying that if Singleton goes out and get some business support and blah, blah, blah, and, you know, that it wouldn't, I could see it. I could see a future where Singleton is the chair of the Democratic Party in the state of Alabama, and, like, the party as an organization and the candidates, like, are a step up from where they are now. But it's just not, it's not a strategy to develop a working class majority coalition. You have to, it's putting the cart before
2: because
1: the horse.
2: Because we are the, this just be clear, right? Working class people are the majority.
1: Right.
2: Business owners
1: are not
2: the majority.
1: Yes, the majority of Alabamians, guess what? Go to work for a living. We don't own businesses. We don't make money off of the money that we have. That's not how, like, 80% of Alabamians generate their income. It's just not. And so it's putting the cart before the, if you want business, you know, like, and I think really the thing is that you should, you know.
2: Is there an alternative?
1: Yeah, and maybe there's an alternative.
2: Bernie Sanders, what? He ran two campaigns for president with an average donation of $27. And I, of course, will never forget that, because he reminded us, you know, throughout two presidential cycles, right?
1: But there's an alternative.
2: There
1: we
2: does.
1: We can do something different.
2: Right.
1: A better world is possible, as people say. But even if like your plan is like, oh, I really got to get business support. The step one is not being nicey-nice with the businesses. Step one is getting relevant. How do you become relevant? You become relevant by making the case to working class Alabamians that you are the people that have their best interests at heart and will govern in such a way. In such a way to deliver for working class people, and in many instances, yes, that does mean over and against the interests of businesses. There are sometimes, yes, where the interests of working people and business owners are aligned, and, you know, we can.
2: And that's great. Take advantage of those win-wins.
1: Exactly.
2: Yeah.
1: Let's take advantage of the win-wins. But, you know, I mean, people are in a fighting mood. That's a huge reason. I mean, you know, I think there was maybe one other state that voted for Trump more than Alabama did. A big reason that people voted for Trump is because they want a fighter. And so to be seen as a fighter, guess what? You have to have enemies, and you have to be willing to say who on whose side you are on when there is a fight. And I believe that the way to do that in the state of Alabama is by demonstrating bona fides for support for working people. And it's not like this is unprecedented in the history of the state. I mean, look at probably the best governor in the state of Alabama's history, Jim Folsom. Jim Folsom did not become a two-term governor because of the support of businesses in the state of Alabama. He became a two-term governor with one of the, you know, even as And Jim Folsom, he was able to do all of this even as he was a debilitatingly drunk guy, like an alcoholic, and was constantly in a state of, like, sort of barely functioning. Even as he was doing that, he was able to pass some of the most progressive black lung legislation in the country. He was able to significantly increase road and infrastructure funding, increase pay for teachers, increase funding to higher education, et cetera, et cetera. He was able to deliver for working class people, and he was able to get working class people to support him because he named an enemy. The enemies were what he called the big mules. I mean, we don't really use that language anymore, but specifically like the banks, the power company, the lumber company, you know, the big bosses. He named those as his enemy. And he developed a strong majoritarian coalition in the state of Alabama of black and white folks, working people in the north of the state, in the south of the state, in the middle of the state, that his opponents could not beat, that the big mules could not beat. And so instead of looking to our history in the state of Alabama, and, you know, I mean, even in the history of the country, I mean, there's not any leader that we think of in Alabama history or in American history who has been transformative, who has been, who has really delivered in a way that has made the lives of working people better in this country that we look to, and the way that they entered power is because businesses supported them. You know, I mean, that's not the way that any transformative leader gets elected. That's not how it happens. Make sure you stay tuned. We're going to take a break. 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

0: Anna, broadcasting online and on the radio from the heart of the Tennessee Valley, the Spice Radio Studios in Huntsville, Alabama. This is the Valley Labor Report. My name is Jacob Morrison. My co-host is Adam Keller. We've got our guest on the Zoom. Jim Knox is the president of the United Steelworkers Local 351 in Tuscaloosa, Alabama. Brother Knox, welcome to the program. Thank you for taking the time.
1: No, thank you for having me. Really appreciate it.
0: I really appreciate you taking the time. And I know that you're very busy right now as a union official dealing with, I mean, some of the most difficult news that a union official can deal with. I've known union officials in situations like this to sleep at the hall because people are coming up to them and coming up to the hall at all hours of the night. So I don't know exactly if you're sleeping at the hall, but I know that you're working very hard. And so I really do appreciate you taking the time. Can you represent workers at the BF Goodrich plant in Tuscaloosa? Can you talk about what your members do?
1: The members actually build tires. We're a tire manufacturing company. We're in the rubber sector. So we are responsible for the majority of the KO3s and KM3s that you see on these tires. I mean, see on these vehicles.
0: And so, you know, a few weeks ago, your members got devastating news that BF Goodrich says they will be closing this plant. What was the rationale that the company said why the justification for closing this plant that employs 1,100 people?
1: Well, you know, we were corralled to a meeting that Thursday morning, and we were given the basically the company's explanation. So the explanation was that we're an aging factory, which is 80 years old, as well as market shares are down right now. So that was the thing that was told to us. Mm.
0: And what do you make of that rationale?
1: I can see what they're saying as far as age of facility. But the thing is, when gas prices go up, tire sales go down. We have seen this pattern for years, and it's just fall into what we do as far as policy. We do a lot of import, export, and different things of that nature. So when you talk about adding tariffs to already nice expenses to tires, I mean, that plays a vital role into it as well.
0: Interesting. So you think that the tariffs have actually played a role in, you know, in making it more difficult for the company to make a profit on the products that y'all produce?
1: Yes. No doubt about it. Like I said, we do a lot of import export. So we get a lot of our raw material from various different countries and everything. So that does play a role in it.
0: Wow. And so is that kind of the line that they've been sticking with? Market shares down and this is an old plant, or has anything new come out in the weeks since the announcement as far as why?
1: No, that's the line that the company has stood on. And so that's their take on it. So
0: are they moving production to Mexico, or are they shipping it overseas, or what's going to be happening with the product that would have been produced here?
1: So as of now, what we've been told, we have a sister plant in Fort Wayne, Indiana, and they're going to take over the majority of the payload that we do day-to-day operations. They will take that over at the end of 2028.
0: Yeah, what's the timeline for the

0: beginning of 2027, you should see some employees leaving, or mid-2027, but the total shutdown of the plant should be at the end of 2028.
1: I want to talk about some of what the union is doing in response to this, but really quickly, just on the subject of closures, you know, there are a lot of people that are going to hear this and they're going to say, you know, oh, well, that's what happens when workers unionize, and they're going to use this there. And I saw it with another steelworker plant that closed back in 2019. It was the Goodyear plant. And so during the Mercedes campaign, there were a couple of like state representatives that wrote op-eds saying, look at Goodyear, this is why workers at Mercedes shouldn't unionize. What do you have to say to people who try to make that argument?
0: I know a lot of people give the union a bad rap, but the union actually gives a voice to the workers, because in, you know, right to work state like we're in, they can come up and they can fire you for no probable cause just because they want to. So they give you a voice, and as well as the union, make sure that you have a safe working environment. That's one of the things, that principles that we stand on. We make sure that your pay is competitive, cost of living, as well as raises, bonuses, and different things like of that nature. And we make sure that you have insurance to provide for your family. So the union is a great thing. And, you know, people, other people on the different sides say different things just to, you know, put out propaganda. But the union is the reason that we're actually having severance bargain with this company as well, too. So,
1: right. That's a good thing to mention, because, you know, and I'm going to talk about a little bit of this in a moment. But, you know, union and non-union companies both lay off workers. Like it's just something that happens sometimes. But in a non-union company, the employer or the company just says, like, we're laying you off, and this is what we are or are not going to do. But in your case, y'all are in negotiations with the company over exactly how the process is going to play out, what the severance is going to be, et cetera. And you also have the support of the workers at the Fort Wayne plant, right? I mean, they're unionized too. And so implicitly, there's like that cooperation there from the workers in Fort Wayne.
0: Yes, we have them standing behind us as well. That will be the last unionized plant in the Michelin network. So they are standing strong with us as well. And we appreciate those brothers and sisters up north for doing that with us. So we really owe them a thank you. So I'll give it to them now. Thank you.
1: Like I said, it's worth noting that non-union companies lay off people as well. So far in 2026, I went and checked this before our interview, Alabama employers have filed 18 WARN notices. And so a WARN notice is something that federal law requires, that if you're going to lay off more than 60 people or something, you have to give a certain number of months. I can't recall. I think it's 2 or 3 months notice.
0: It's 6 months. It's 6 months.
1: 6 months
0: notice.
1: 6 months
0: notice. WARN notices, yes.
1: And so there have been, so far in 2026, 18 WARN notices in the state of Alabama, not counting BF Goodrich, totaling 1,800 job losses. None of those were unionized. And so, and yet, we will never hear the names of any of those companies, like if workers at Mercedes decide to try to organize again and try to have another election, you know, they're not going to hear from their leaders, oh, well, look at all these workers, these 1,800 workers at 18 other plants in the state of Alabama. They lost their jobs and they were non-union. That's why you need to organize, actually. And, you know, that's just nobody ever talks about that.
0: The reason that they don't talk about it is because they try to spend it the way that they want it spun. So right. At the end of the day, the best thing for the workers at Mercedes is to unionize. I mean, it gives them a voice, because at the end of the day, we know when we come into this factory, if we're working 7 to 3, 3 to 11, 11 to 7, you're getting off at the time you're supposed to, unless you opt to work overtime. Right. At Mercedes, from what I'm hearing, what I'm being told by some of the workers, you leave when that last car is done for the day. And you meet your production goal. So at the end of the day, you know your schedule. You know how you're based. This is things that the union gives you. They give you the right and they protect you with your rights. So they, you know, different entities will try to spin this how they want it. But unionizing will be the best thing for the members at Mercedes.
1: Absolutely. And another thing, you know, on that note, you know, I talked about people trying to waive the Goodyear closure as a reason for Mercedes workers not to organize. I mean, I've talked to some of your brothers in the steelworkers, and something that I learned over the course of that campaign is that the only reason

0: the Goodyear plant in Gadsden lasted as long as it did was because of the lobbying and the political work of the union in helping them kind of stay, you know, getting some incentives and stuff from the state and I think the federal government. And that came because of the union's lobbying efforts. And so, you know, unions can actually keep jobs here longer. And so, you know, how are the steelworkers responding? You know, like, what did the union start doing when B.F. Goodrich put out this notice?
1: So as soon as we were notified, of course, we talked to Roxanne Brown, who is our international president, as well as Daniel Flippo, that's our district director. And they have been boots on the ground. They have called. They have did everything that they possibly can to try to make this thing turn out in a better light. But at the end of the day, the company has said that, you know, it's nothing that they could change. It's nothing that will be changed. They decided to shut it down. And that's just as well as our city officials. We talked to Congresswoman Terry Sewell. Everybody's doing their part, just trying to keep this factory, because they have noticed that in Tuscaloosa, this is one of the higher paying jobs here. And as this job goes away, it doesn't just affect the membership. It affects Tuscaloosa, period, right, and well as surrounding counties. I mean, we have a lot of people coming in every day from different various counties just around here, and it affects everybody. So downstream, for every one job you lose at this factory, you'll probably lose five or six in the grand scheme of things around Tuscaloosa and around surrounding counties.
0: Brother Knox, again, really appreciate your time this morning. Is there anything else you'd like to leave us with before we let you go?
1: I just appreciate you having us, and I just hope that everybody keeps us in your thoughts and prayers. I know that everybody takes things different ways, and we just don't know how this thing will end. So we hope that everybody can find their footing. And like I said, just keep us in your thoughts and prayers, because we're going through some difficult times at this moment.
0: Absolutely. We'll do that, brother. Am I going to see you at the Cope convention in Montgomery here in a couple of days?
1: Yes, you will. Yes, okay. You will.
0: Well, good deal. Well, I'll see you in a few days, and I'll be thinking about you and your members.
1: All right. Thank you for having me.
0: All right, brother. We just talked to President Jim Knox of the United Steelworkers Local 351, representing about 1,100 workers at B.F. Goodrich in Tuscaloosa, Alabama. They just got some terrible news, and the union is fighting to make sure that if the jobs cannot be saved, that the workers get a good severance. And, you know, like, that really is, it's something that is difficult to sort of make the case, I think, in a union campaign, but is very important, because whether you're union or not, your employer, there will be instances for some companies that you're going to get laid off. Mm-hmm. And they're able to bargain over how that happens, the timeline, what people are going to get, what people are going to get paid in
2: they
0: severance.
2: They have to at least work through the union exactly. On some level. And that's an advantage.
0: The workers have some voice. And like I said, those 1,800 other workers in the state of Alabama, so just so far this year, in the first 8 months, they didn't get that. These workers are going to get that. That's it for the show today, folks. Find us on Facebook, YouTube, The Valley Labor Report to continue listening to the show. If you don't do that, we appreciate your time, and we'll see you next week.

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1: That's right, folks. From the mountains of Tennessee to the bayous of Louisiana, broadcasting online and on the radio from the heart of the Tennessee Valley, the Spice Radio Studios in Huntsville, Alabama, this is The Valley Labor Report. My name is Jacob Morrison. My co-host is Adam Keller. Today on the program, we just talked to a union leader about his plant closing and how the union is responding. We'll soon be talking to Jennifer Berkshire about public education and more. If you'd like to send us a text, the phone number is 844-899-TVLR. That is 844-899-8857. 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
2: 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And as most of you know, we are not media professionals, just a few diehard unionists who want to amplify the voices of the working class. We're hoping this project can make a difference on that front, and we can't do it without you. So we want to thank everyone for tuning in. Whether you're a loyal fan or a first-time listener, we appreciate you spending some time with us today.
1: Every week in the South, workers organize new unions, they bargain for new contracts, they fight for good legislation and against bad legislation, and they put the boss in their place. These are some of the stories that we could find from July 17th to the 31st. Over the last week, 744 workers in 22 bargaining units have gone public with their union campaigns. 84 workers across 6 bargaining units withdrew their petition for a union election. Some 150 workers in a few bargaining units unionized, and 31 workers in 2 bargaining units voted against unionization. Here are the details. 325 workers at Caesars, a hotel and casino in New Orleans, Louisiana, filed a petition to hold a union election with the United Automobile Workers, UAW. 16 workers at Starbucks in Atlanta, Georgia, filed a petition to hold a union election with Starbucks Workers United, as did 16 more workers at a location in Conway, Arkansas. 57 workers at Carvana Logistics in Concord, North Carolina, filed a petition to hold a union election with the Teamsters, Local 71. 9 workers at Vestas in Greensboro, North Carolina, filed a petition to hold a union election with the Teamsters, Local 391. 40 workers at YMCA South Florida in Pembroke Pines, Florida, filed a petition to hold a union election with the Teamsters, Local 769. In election results, 137 workers at Swaybox Studios in New Orleans, Louisiana, voted 84 to 35 in favor of unionization with the International Alliance of Theatrical Stage Employees, IATSE. 59 workers at Via 313 Pizza Restaurant in Austin, Texas, voted 22 to 16 in favor of unionization with Restaurant Workers United, an independent union. 19 workers at Starbucks in Little Rock, Arkansas, voted against unionization with Starbucks Workers United, as did 12 workers at another Little Rock location, voting 0 to 10 against unionization. I think this is the first time I've ever seen two stores vote against unionization in one week. hopefully a blip and not a turning point in the union's momentum. 21 workers at Jacobus Energy in Peachtree Corners, Georgia, voted 15-2 in favor of unionization with the Teamsters Local 728, and 10 workers at ABM Industry Groups in Louisville, Kentucky, voted 9-0 in favor of unionization with the Teamsters Local 89. In grievances and unfair labor practices, the AFGE, the American Federation of Government Employees, won another third-party arbitration case, with the arbitrator ruling that the Department of Health and Human Resources illegally fired 5,000 probationary employees. The arbitrator said that the department violated both the law and their collective bargaining agreement. The administration will be able to appeal the ruling, and we'll keep track of that. In strikes and bargaining updates, more than 700 workers at Virginia Commonwealth University, members of the Service Employees International Union, SEIU Local 32BJ, are fighting for their second contract, and they protest every Tuesday, Wednesday, and Thursday at Monroe Park in Virginia at 3:30 p.m. They're asking people in the area to go out and support their fight for a fair contract, so make it over there if you can. In political and legislative updates, the Republican-controlled House Committee on Education and the Workforce is trying to make it illegal for OSHA to create a heat standard for workers. That's right. Under the Biden administration, OSHA was trying to protect workers from the increasing heat deaths in the country by, and this is radical, this is super radical, saying that employers had to make sure that their employees had water, and if the temperature got above 90 degrees, they had to give them breaks every 2 hours. Really crazy stuff, and the Republicans caught it and said, no way, we can't have that. We're going to make it illegal to protect workers from the heat in the United States of America. It passed committee, and now it goes to the full House for a floor vote. In internal union affairs, longtime president of the American Federation of State, County, and Municipal Employees, AFSCME, Lee Saunders is retiring. After 12 years as president, the New York Times has a piece covering his retirement. And the International Union of Painters and Allied Trades, IUPAT, and the Labor's International Unit of North America, LIUNA, signed a historic memorandum of understanding to cooperate on organizing new workplaces across their across the United States and Canada. This agreement is, as far as I can tell, the first of its kind among the building trades unions, and demonstrates a commitment between IUPAT and LIUNA to not just organize and build their own unions, but to work to build a stronger labor movement in the construction sector. We're going to take a break. We'll be right back.
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1: The Valley Labor Report is also sponsored by the United Automobile, Aerospace, and Agricultural Implement Workers of America, better known as the UAW. They are one of the largest and most diverse unions in North America, with members in virtually every sector of the economy. UAW-represented workplaces range from multinational corporations, small manufacturers, and state and local governments, to colleges and universities, hospitals, and private nonprofit organizations. The UAW has more than 400,000 active members and more than 580,000 retired members in the United States, Canada, and Puerto Rico. You can learn more about the UAW and join at uaw.org. The Valley Labor Report is also sponsored by Labor Notes. Labor Notes is a media and organizing project that has been the voice of union activists who want to put the movement back in the labor movement since 1979. You can learn more about Labor Notes at labornotes.org.
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6: Come on, you poor workers, good news to you, I'll tell. 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
1: Labor creates all wealth should go to labor, and you're listening to the Valley Labor Report. My name is Jacob Morrison. My co-host is Adam Keller. We appreciate y'all tuning in. We got a great second half of the show lined up for you today. At 11:45, we're going to be talking to a couple of organizers for the Teamsters International about their fight for a staff union. But first, Adam has a couple of plugs, I think, don't you? Or do we just want to jump into the segment?
2: Oh, sure. I can go ahead and give a couple plugs before we talk about our illustrious senator. Labor Notes has some good trainings coming up. You probably just missed Secrets of a Successful Organizer. It was this past week. It was something we put out. I hope you attended. If not, they will do it again. Always check labornotes.org/events. As we mentioned earlier with the interview with Jennifer, I will be hosting a virtual kickoff of Public School Strong Alabama on August 4th. That'll be at 6 o'clock. You can go to alarise.org, find out more to register. Really excited about that. And also want to make sure folks know that on Friday, September 11th at Auburn University, North Alabama Area Labor Council is really excited to be partnering with the Center for Humanities there on the Advancing Alabama Labor History Symposium with the keynote speaker, Dr. Robin D.G. Kelly. It's going to be a great time. We're going to have opportunities for folks to bring their union swag. If you have any kind of labor history paraphernalia, old buttons and pens and T-shirts, posters, anything like that that you want to show off, some cool artifacts, that would be really fun. But yeah, we're going to have some great panels, people from archives, people from universities, really great time. So Check that out. That's Friday, September 11th. And again, Public School Strong virtual kickoff will be Tuesday, August 4th. So check that out.
1: Tommy Tuberville, U.S. Senator from the state of Alabama, on a campaign to make life worse for working people in the country, attacking Social Security last week. Let's just jump into it. Let's play clip one.
7: For decades now, the American people have paid into Social Security each month without having any idea if they will ever see a cent of the money that they put in. Since being signed into law in 1935 by Franklin Delano Roosevelt, our great president, Americans' money has been going in the front door of the federal government and then going right out the back door.
1: Okay, let's pause it right there for a second because, I mean, it's very funny hearing a Republican who would oppose every single aspect of the New Deal calling FDR a great president. And I think, you know, going back to
2: That was sarcasm.
1: I mean, I don't know. I mean, everybody likes FDR, like unironically. I mean, people talk about FDR was a great president.
2: He did win World War II, right?
1: He won World War II.
2: That gives him some street cred with the conservatives, you would hope.
1: Yeah, every good thing that the government does came out of the New Deal, basically.
2: Let's not forget, only came because working people organized and fought for it and bled for it and died for it and demanded it, right?
1: And that, you know, it's potentially a lesson for the person who would like to be chair of the Alabama Democratic Party, in the value of, a pro-worker majoritarian politics, because if you do that and you deliver something as transformational as the New Deal, then even 100 years later, the conservatives will not be able to attack it because, you know, it's so popular. So he can't just literally come out and say, you know, it was the worst thing ever. He's got to say, you know, it was kind of implemented badly. And so he's talking about people. He opened by saying, people don't understand that money went in the front door and out the back door. And that's just because, you know, I mean, politicians have, you know, painted this picture of Social Security as an individual retirement account. And it's not that. It is a social insurance program. It's just like an auto insurance program. People saying, oh, the money is coming in the front door, you're paying it, and then it's going out immediately to some retiree. And that's exactly how, guess what, all insurance works. That's how all pensions work. That's how, that's how it works. Like, I pay an auto insurance premium and somebody else gets paid out when they get a car accident. And then when I send that money in, it doesn't just sit in an account for me
2: waiting
1: to access
2: later.
1: Waiting
2: on you to have an accident,
1: yes.
2: Right?
1: And if you think about it for more than like 3 seconds, how could it have ever been that way? Because the people who first got Social Security when it was enacted, they did not pay into it, right? It was the workers at the time when Social Security was enacted who paid in, and the money immediately went out the front door to the retirees who were retirees at that time. And that's how it's always worked, because it's not an individual retirement account. It is a social insurance program that has brought elderly people in the United States, like, completely decreased significantly the rate of poverty among old folks in the United States. One of the most successful programs in American history. And yes, it's not an individual retirement account. It is a social insurance program. And so, you know, there needs to be more educated. People need to be more educated about it. But it's not, you know, like, that's just what it is. It was not an individual retirement account. It is a social insurance program that is supposed to guarantee benefits for you as you age and you can no longer work.
2: Right. Or as you experience disability and cannot work, right? Because as a society, most of us would agree that it is better that folks who are disabled or folks who are elderly be able to eat and survive and live life.
1: Radicals here on the Valley Labor Report.
2: I know. I just keep loving people. Yeah. What am I doing?
1: All right, let's continue.
7: Your dollar doesn't grow, and it doesn't come back to you or your children. It's a big, gigantic, blown-up Ponzi scheme. And the last time I looked, people who do Ponzi schemes usually go to jail. Every American is forced to participate in it. You got no choice. You don't have a say of the matter. Whether you're 17 or 67, more than 6% of your paycheck is taken out by the federal government to pay for Social Security, your so-called retirement. That might not seem like a lot, but to me, an American struggling to live paycheck to paycheck, that 6% is a huge sacrifice. Americans have been paying into this program.
1: Pause for a second.
2: Now, I'm just curious. Does Tommy Tuberville remember what it's like to live paycheck to paycheck?
1: Probably not. No.
2: Because let's just remember that this is a guy who was very wealthy because he coached athletes.
1: Yep. For public school.
2: Playing a ball game. Mm-hmm. Right. He coached them. They actually went out on the field and got hurt and put their bodies on the line. He grew very wealthy from this activity. He propelled his fame and wealth into being our United States senator. And I don't know. It just kind of rubs me the wrong way to hear him talk about ordinary Americans struggling to live paycheck to paycheck when this brother said that he doesn't get paid enough as a senator.
1: Yes, doesn't
2: get paid
1: enough.
2: He must be allowed to do sketchy trades.
1: Yes, insider trades.
2: I'll just leave it at that. Sketchy trades. Mm-hmm. That's what he wants the ability to do because, you know, apparently the six-figure salary and wonderful benefits that he has as a United States senator is not enough.
1: You know,
2: for him.
1: And he's talking about people living paycheck to paycheck. I mean, he makes more money from his pension from Auburn than most working people, than the median working person in the state of Alabama. He gets more money from his pension than the average worker. And that's obviously on top of the millions of dollars that he made. That's on top of the $5 million that he got paid to quit at Auburn. And that's on top of the six-figure salary that he gets for being a senator. But if we ban stock trading among Congress people, he wouldn't want to do it. That's what he said.
2: Well, I'll say this right now. Tommy Tuberville, if you give me $5 million, I'd be willing to quit this show.
1: There you go.
2: That's challenge on the table.
1: Let's continue.
7: For years, only to see a fraction of what they have been promised. It really makes you wonder how
1: Let's pause it right there. And I also just want to say, you know, 6% for people paycheck to paycheck. It's frustrating to hear that. And we'll talk about his solution here in a second. And the solution not be, well, we should tax richer people more. You know, instead of like poor people. But the Social Security program does not have to only pay out a fraction of what it is promising. Right? It has never not delivered so far in its, you know, 90-year history. And it doesn't have to. We'll talk about how we can make that happen in a moment.
7: Government approved Ponzi scheme is legal. The truth is that this retirement savings, this savings program is 100% broke. It's absolutely broke.
1: 100% broke?
7: Just like our federal government of $40 trillion in debt. The Social Security Fund is projected to run out of its reserve money in 2032, just a few years from now. You know, when these funds are depleted, senior citizens could see a cut in their monthly check up to 22 to 25% of their benefits. On average, that's $500 a month. You know, if the federal government were to try and save the program, it would most likely mean that your taxes would skyrocket.
1: Okay. Let's just cut it there because we're getting close to time. But, I mean, just completely ridiculous. I mean, lying. The way to save the program is not actually by raising taxes on the majority of people.
2: Or cutting the benefits.
1: We can look at Bernie Sanders' plan. And, you know, maybe some people hear Bernie Sanders and say, oh, it's radical. That's going to raise taxes on everybody. Look at his plan. His plan right now, people don't know this. People don't know that once you hit $170,000, you stop paying into Social Security. That means every single person that makes less per year than $170,000, you pay more into Social Security as a percentage of your income than somebody like Elon Musk.
2: Right.
1: Or Jeff
2: Tuberville
1: Bezos.
2: Talking about paying 6%.
1: Or Tommy Tuberville.
2: When's the last time 6% of his, you know, check was coming out? Come on now.
1: Exactly. The way to do that, the way to save the Social Security program is to eliminate the cap. Say you got to pay the same percentage on your income as all other working people if you're a wealthy person. And if you do that, the program will be solvent for basically ever, for like another 100 years. And you can keep it solvent for another 100 years while increasing benefits, not by cutting benefits, but increasing benefits by like $1,000 a month. So you get to increase benefits. Everybody pays the same tax. It's just a flat tax. The conservatives are supposed to love flat taxes. And it's solvent for like 100 years. That's not a radical proposal, but that's something that Tommy Tuberville doesn't want you to know. Instead, his proposal is to try to privatize Social Security, push it into the market. And I just talked to somebody this week who their retirement account got up to $700,000 before 2008. It went down during 2008 to $70,000. They got spooked and took it out, and they lost basically their entire retirement savings. That's what would happen to people if we allowed Social Security to be privatized, and that's what he wants to do. That's his solution. We got a tweet last week. Somebody tweeted at us, said, I'm part of our first contract bargaining committee, and negotiations happen in October. Any material I should check out on the process or any bargaining tips? Adam, you just negotiated your first union contract with the employee. You know, you've been in unions for a long time, and so, but you've been at this workplace you're at for less long. You were part of the organizing campaign, and then you were on the bargaining committee. So you just bargained a first union contract. What would you have to say to this listener?
2: Yeah, well, first of all, congratulations.
1: Yes.
2: Congratulations for making it this far. And I also want to say, yeah, thank you for recognizing where you're at in this process, right? Because what is it, about half of workers who win a union do not win a first contract. Okay, so that's really important to just set the stakes out right out from the gate here that it is always going to be a challenge. Now, not knowing the workplace, not knowing the dynamics, it may vary. I was in a very blessed position. You know, my first contract negotiations that I'm referencing was for a progressive nonprofit. The employer was very collaborative. You know, it was a different kind of dynamic than most of the workplace struggles I've been involved with. But some of the fundamentals are, of course, the same. And so it is a big honor to be on the bargaining committee. It is also a really heavy lift. It's a lot of work. So again, I commend you for that. It's really important that you know what you want. It is a negotiation. You're not going to get everything you want, but you do need to know what you want. And when I say you, I'm talking about the unit, right? Not you personally. It's not really about what you personally want to see in the contract. It is about what's best for the unit. And so hopefully by the time you've started negotiations, you've done some really good research and collection of data from your membership. You know, some unions use bargaining surveys. Some have like a bargaining input form or, you know, things like that. Whatever the system is that you use, just be sure that you really are inviting and gathering input from the membership, from the bargaining unit itself. So that's really important because, no, you're not going to get everything you want, but you at least need to know what that is that you really want, because that will help you understand where you can make some negotiations where you're willing to concede in some areas and where you're not. So that's all helpful. The pre-bargaining is very, very important, not just from the bargaining units getting their perspective or their input on the process, what they want to see in terms of proposals, but just getting your ducks in a row, getting up to speed on anything you need to know in terms of the dynamics, who will be at the table, right? On your side and their side, knowing a little bit about that process and the individuals involved will be very helpful. So, you know, it's important to know that the boss's main strategy for first contracts is typically to stall and to exhaust the union. They want workers to lose momentum, right? They want you to get frustrated. They want people to think, oh, well, we voted for a union and here it is. Nothing's changed. Years, you know, a year later, months later. But, you know, the contract is not won by a handful of smart people in a room. It's won really by the active participation of the membership. So remember that. The power is in the shop floor. It's not at the bargaining table. You cannot think you're just going to walk in there and out-argue the boss's high-priced lawyers with logic alone. You know, your leverage comes from that collective action. And the employer will have a good sense of just how much collective strength you really have. So keep your membership informed during the process. You know, again, this varies by union. It varies by contract negotiations. Some are very tight-lipped. Some are very open. But to the extent that you and your brothers and sisters are able to come up with a way to keep folks informed and engaged throughout the process, do some unity actions, right? Everyone wear a union shirt on bargaining day or a sticker day or a button day. Any sort of activities you can find to really flex your collective muscles, use those as structure tests, right? Like who's participating, who's not, who's helping, who's not. But those things are important to show management that you do have the backing of the membership. Because just as they often want to exhaust you and frustrate you and delay, they also want to divide. Division is really important for management. So any ways they can drive divisions within the bargaining committee itself or divide the bargaining team from the broader unit. Management loves secrecy. That's why typically a lot of unions have been more interested lately, I think, in open bargaining. Again, it still varies. You know, that's a decision y'all have to make. But, you know, that is an option on the table. Some form of open bargaining where you can really invite members to participate in a more active way, or at least a more transparent way. You know, management is also going to demand a no-strike clause. Just go ahead and accept that that's going to be passed. And, you know, I would say think carefully about how easily you give that away. Yes, it's pretty standard contract language, but your right to withhold your labor is your ultimate leverage. So don't give that away easily. And get just cause and grievance procedures locked in pretty early if you can, because, you know, everyone loves to talk about wages and healthcare, but ultimately, one of the most important things you can do through the power of a union contract is protect your members from arbitrary discipline and firings, right? They have to be employed to get those wages and those benefits. So those sorts of protections are very, very important. It's one of the most fundamental, like, advances you make by getting a CBA, a collective bargaining agreement. So those are important. Don't just react to the boss's proposals. Please do think about the proposals that you can pass, force them to respond to your vision of the workplace, right? So those were some things that I learned. I do want to mention a few resources that I think are practical and helpful. I know you hear say it all the time, Labor Notes is a great resource, but it really, really is. Now, Secrets of a Successful Organizer may not be the first thing that comes to your mind when you're going into bargaining, but there are some excellent sections about mapping the workplace and building the pressure you need to win a contract that could be helpful for you to understand. Even if you are tied up in negotiations and you're not necessarily the person doing some of that organizing, understanding that the contract campaign is a campaign, right? Labor Notes also has a great book, Democracy is Power, Rebuilding Unions from the Bottom Up. That's a great one. There's also a lot of good articles on their website as well. Tips for first contract bargainers, things like that. You may also want to check out the FMCS, the Federal Mediation and Conciliation Service. They do have some resources online when it comes to, you know, first contracts, when it comes to joint training sessions or mediation services. So, you know, just a resource worth checking out. Spend a few minutes kind of diving through that website, looking at what's out there. And while you're online, I do want to also plug the UE, ueunion.org. United Electrical has one of the most accessible democratic programs in the labor movement. Random jingle came through. Not sure if y'all heard that. But anyway, UE has very like easy to read, practical articles on bargaining prep, drafting proposals, countering employer stall tactics. So ueunion.org. Now, they are a very democratic, bottom-up kind of union. So depending on which international you're affiliated with, it may not totally jive with their process. But again, give you some good fundamentals. And same with EWOC, the Emergency Workplace Organizing Committee. You can go to workerorganizing.org. Also, some great resources there that are worth checking out. But, you know, just, again, I want to congratulate you. I want to thank you for what you're doing on behalf of your coworkers. I know it's a lot of work. I know it's a lot of pressure, right? But it's really, really important. And it's pretty damn cool that you get to be at a table across from your bosses as equals, right? Like, not as subservient, but no, it's an equal playing field where, you know, you're going to have a negotiation. Now, they're not going to act like you're equals, more than likely. That's not going to be their vibe from management, but it is a powerful thing. It is a very powerful thing, so don't take it lightly. And, you know, the boss wants you to think it's a legalistic chess match. It's really not. It's a test of your organization and your willpower, right? Your power is not how clever you are as a bargaining committee. It's really your power is in the solidarity of the workers that are involved, the workers standing behind you in your committee. So keep them organized, keep them informed, make the boss feel the heat every day that you don't reach a contract agreement, right? Every day that you haven't reached a tentative agreement, there should be some heat on management, and they should feel that heat escalate as this draws out and drags on, right? So those are just some things to prepare for, but definitely make sure that you are representing the best interest of your members, that you have asked what that is, and have some good sense of that, and know that at the table itself, you know, you want to have a good poker face. You want to control yourself emotionally, you know, be well regulated for these meetings because they can be intense. They can be high pressure. You're dealing with management and, well, you can't trust them. So that's a problem. And but if you have your workers standing behind you, if you really know what it is that you need and they need, you know how to make this a better workplace, and folks are organized and standing strong, you really can do it, and you can make people's lives like so much better. That's huge, right? That's huge. And so don't give up. Stay strong. Do your research. Read up. Be prepared. But you really can do this. And once you achieve a first contract, it will get easier. Not to say that, you know, contract campaigns are always easy, even in legacy facilities that have had unions for, you know, 100 years. It can still be a tough fight. But once you get that first one done, you're setting the foundation. And you're not going to get everything right. You're going to get that first contract, and then you're going to realize, oh, crap, we should have, you know, pursued better language in this section. Or, oh, this isn't really working so well. That's just the reality of it. It's not going to be perfect. But you are setting the floor. You are setting the foundation for what comes next. So you make sure you get those grievance procedures, those due process rights. Make as much ground as you can on the bread and butter of wages and benefits, but keep your members strong, because that's where your power really comes from.
8: Somebody in the chat said to read Rules to Win By Jane McAlevey. That's a really good one.
2: Oh, absolutely. And also Bill Berry, great labor educator out in Maryland, has quite a few books available, including through Labor's Bookstore. So he's got some great books about achieving a first contract specifically. So I would recommend that one as well. So just Google that, look into it. But yeah, appreciate you sharing that with us. And we love those kind of comments. So, you know, if you've got anything going on in your local or in your neck of the woods, definitely reach out to us. We'd love to hear these reports.
1: So the National Association of Letter Carriers are going to have their convention next week. And there's a lot of drama, you know. I mean, people have been kind of following some of it on our program, but, one of the big things is that following the convention is going to be the election for the national president. And there are lots of people who are running to unseat the current president, Brian Renfro, including Mike Karaf, who has been on this program. And I think my understanding of the way that this works is they have to be nominated at convention, and then you get on the ballot. And a big concern that I have heard from, from reformers within the NALC is that there will be several, you know, quote unquote, anti-Renfro candidates. And there are actually on the ballot, and there are multiple that are, that are announced. Yeah, you've got Mike Karaf. You've got the Concerned Letter Carriers slate, led by current Vice President James Henry. And then I think that there is a third one. Labor Notes has a really good article about kind of the, like, previewing everything going on in the union up to the convention, called Letter Carriers Set to Deliver Change in Upcoming Union Election. And so we'll see what happens at the convention. I'm sure we'll talk more about it next week. We might try to have somebody on from Build a Fighting NALC. But, you know, it comes as the current contract has already expired. It expired back in May. So letter carriers are now working under an expired contract again, back where they were before they had this most recent contract imposed on them. And I think that's going to be a big thing in the election. And it also comes as the Postal Service's Office of the Inspector General put out a white paper with, quote unquote, options for addressing the U.S. Postal Service's financial gap. And so this is coming from the Office of the Inspector General, not a political appointee or a management person. This is the OIG, and they are proposing multiple changes to the workforce, including, exploring modifications to collective bargaining rules, restructuring the Postal Service's workforce, and changing the Postal Service's workers' compensation rules. They want to do benefits reform, adopting a new pension model. That never means, you know, I'm sure you know, Adam, that never means more money for pensioners. That means less. Amending the funding of new retirements. And, some of the stuff that they wanted to do was to increase the non-career section of the workforce, to reduce headcount, and do everything to basically make this position a worse job to kind of lower labor costs. But that's not going to be something that is that's going to help the Postal Service succeed as an enterprise.
2: No, that's further sabotage of a public institution to pave the way for further privatization.
1: I mean, and that's something that letter carriers have talked to us about ad nauseum, is how the retention rate is so low right now because conditions are already terrible for the non-career staff, which is kind of where you start at for most letter carriers. You start as a non-career. And so it's so bad being a non-career person that they can't retain new employees. And so old employees have to do lots of overtime. And so if these recommendations were implemented, it would just make it worse to be a letter carrier and it make it more difficult for the Postal Service to succeed as an enterprise. So really, really terrible news out of the Office of the Inspector General going into the convention. And, you know, I'm sure that'll be a topic of conversation. But if you're a letter carrier going to convention or not going to convention, but you have some thoughts about it, we'd love to hear from you. 844-899-TVLR. You can leave us a voicemail or send us a text message. But, you know, I mean, it was really inspiring seeing the letter carriers get activated during the last contract campaign and voting down a bad contract. And I'm sure it felt really disheartening to see that basically that same contract imposed on the workers by arbitration. And so it's going to be a really, I think it's going to be a really lively convention, and it's one that, you know, I really wish that I could be there to witness it. But I do think that Mike Karaf said that he's going to be streaming huge portions of the convention. So if you want to go follow Mike Karaf and watch that stream, then you should be able to do that. We've got one more segment before we talk to the folks from the IBT. The UAW has been in a lot of controversy with their recent monitor. Over the last few years since Sean Fain has been elected, the UAW has reestablished itself as a leader in the labor movement. I mean, you know, when they were founded, they were pretty quickly the vanguard of the labor movement, the bleeding edge, fighting for the most progressive policies for workers and for the country, fighting for civil rights. And Sean Fain is trying to do a very similar thing on both fronts, both fighting for some of the best, most progressive contracts within the union and leading the labor movement in social and political policy, fighting for Palestinian rights, fighting for a ceasefire. Now, most recently, the union voted to, at their convention, divest from Israeli war bonds. And
2: let's not forget they helped revive the demand for a reduced work week.
1: Yep.
2: Which is something that we came close to achieving in the New Deal. It is a historic demand of the labor movement that, hey, as you have more technology, as productivity increases, maybe we could get some more of our time back. Maybe we could actually reduce the working week without reducing wages because we are so much more productive and there's really no need for it. So we can do that. And I appreciate that UAW has revived that, has brought it up both as part of their Big Three strike, but just put it back into the consciousness alongside the idea of coordinating around a strike action, right? May Day 2028 and the call to align contracts and to, you know, coordinate our power so that labor can be relevant again, because it really hasn't been relevant in our lifetimes.
1: Right. Absolutely. And, you know, just like the leaders in the founding of the UAW, just like reformers in the history of the labor movement, Ron Carey in the Teamsters, his fighting for working class people has, made some folks upset. He has made himself some enemies, including the Monitor. The Federal Monitor was placed in an oversight role of the United Auto Workers because of the corruption of the previous administration. And let's remember exactly what the corruption was. The corruption was making backroom deals with management and selling out the members for perks for the union leadership. That's the type of corruption that this monitor was placed in a position of power over this union to address. The monitor was not placed in a position of power over the union to influence its political positions, to influence its staffing positions, or to influence who it elects and appoints as leaders. And yet that is what the monitor seems to be doing right now. Labor on the Line has a really good breakdown of this on their YouTube channel. We're going to play part of it. You should go watch the full thing, Labor on the Line. You can find them on YouTube. But let's play some of clip three.
9: Barofsky's job was supposed to be investigating corruption and enforcing the federal consent decree. Instead, His office has inserted itself into staffing decisions, political disputes, assignments made by elected officers, and now a contested election for UAW president. The conflict escalated after the UAW called for a ceasefire in Gaza. The night before Fain was scheduled to speak at a Capitol Hill ceasefire press conference, Borofsky called and urged him to reconsider. He claimed he was speaking personally, but a federal monitor with a court-backed authority cannot simply take the authority off like a hat when he calls the president of the union he oversees. Borofsky later forwarded the union a complaint from the ADL, an organization that has been widely criticized for equating anti-Zionism with anti-Semitism, about a UAW local ceasefire position, even while acknowledging that it was outside of his jurisdiction. The UAW refused to back down. Delegates have since voted to divest the union's investments from Israeli bonds. Then, Borofsky dramatically expanded his scrutiny of Fain and other elected leaders. His latest report alleges that Fain retaliated against Vice President Rich Boyer after Boyer objected to Fain's proposal to give bonuses to workers at a job training center jointly run by UAW and Stellantis, a group that includes Fain's fiance.
1: Okay, I want to pause it right there because the framing that Labor on the Line did there is the correct framing. What you normally hear in the press is that Fain was upset at Boyer for not giving benefits.

0: hear in the press is that Fain was upset at Boyer for not giving benefits to his fiance. Okay? That sounds like when you hear those words, what those words put in your head is, oh, Fain is asking for individual beneficial treatment for his fiance. What actually happened is there's a group of workers that Fain was fighting for, and his fiance happens to be among them. Right? Are we to believe that the only group of workers that Fain has fought for to receive bonuses or higher pay is this one group of workers that his fiance is a part of? No, of course not. You can look at his history. You can look at his track record. He has been fighting for better wages, better bonuses, better working conditions for all the workers in the UAW, not just units that include his fiance. And that has been one of the most frustrating things. That is one of the huge things that the Monitor is investigating Fain for. I mean, totally ridiculous. Let's continue.
1: Says Fain improperly removed Boyer from oversight of the Stellantis department. Fain denies it. He says Boyer was removed because he bargained concessions, failed to enforce the contract, and even tried to hire family members into union positions. Fain has called out Boyer for negotiating a strict and widely hated attendance policy, as well as failing to hold the company accountable to their commitments to reopen the Belvidere, Illinois plant. Now, Boyer is running against Fain for president.
0: I also want to mention really quick that it was not just Fain that removed Boyer and Margaret Mock, even though Sean Fain had the right under the UAW's constitution to do so. It's in the UAW's constitution that he can remove duties from officers that are not within their constitutional duties, right? Rich Boyer, in addition to his elected offices, was appointed to be director of the Stellantis department within the UAW. He was not elected. That's not an elected position, director of Stellantis department. That's not elected, and it is the president's prerogative who he puts there. And he can remove people. But he didn't do that. Instead, he took it to a vote of the International Executive Board, and basically everybody except Mock and Boyer voted for those two to be removed. And so it was not just Fain, it was the whole executive board. Let's continue.
1: Allegations that have circulated for roughly 2 years was released just as the election got underway. That timing is hard to miss. Now, the Justice Department has initiated a grand jury investigation into matters described in the Monitor's report. No charges have been filed. The DOJ has not publicly commented, and the lawyer representing the UAW says the union itself is not the subject of the investigation. Yet.
0: So yeah, and as the person from Labor on the Line mentions, these are allegations that are allegations of actions from 2 years ago. 2 years ago, and they just so happen to come out weeks before the election. This Monitor's report. This Monitor's report, by the way, the monitorship, which the members of the UAW are paying for and have paid $25 million for over the last 2 or 3 years, $25 million for this oversight, and $25 million if these are things that should have been investigated, which is not something that I think I would be willing to grant. But if they are, you're telling me $25 million can't get an investigation that gets to the bottom of the facts with relation to allegations within 3 months, within 6 months, within a year? It takes 2 years to investigate this with $25 million worth of resources? I mean, that's totally ridiculous. And as the person in the clip mentioned, none of this investigation started. None of this, Fain talks about how he had a good relationship with the Monitor until the UAW took the position that they did on Israel and Palestine. There were no issues before that. And Borofsky is a very, he just is a very big supporter of Israel over and against the Palestinians. And he thinks it's anti-Semitic to call what's going on in Israel and Palestine a genocide. He thinks that's anti-Semitic. And so, I think it's too much to say.

0: way is a it's too much to be a coincidence. And Fain has been responding more forcefully, and he also even just to try to, you know, get away from even the appearance of corruption, he said, okay, fine. I'll reinstate Mock. I'll reinstate Boyer. Like, I want to fight for the members, and I want to, you know, I want to build a fighting union, and I want us to fight for our members. I don't want to be mogged down in this, you know, internal union politics stuff. I just want to move forward. And, you know, and so, and that wasn't enough for the Monitor. So Fain has been responding more forcefully. They just had the presidential forum last week, the UAW's presidential forum for the elections that are coming up soon. So if you want to go, you can go to the Monitor's YouTube page and watch the forum. It was Sean Fain and like five other candidates that are running to be president. I think that most people believe that his chief opponent is going to be Rich Boyer. And so we'll see what happens. But very, very concerning. Very concerning stuff coming out of this Monitor, and you know, I think that UAW members have a right to be upset about what's going on.
1: Yeah, and as you transition, I do want to just plug that President Fain put out an editorial on Newsweek this past week, really calling the question of whether Democrats are going to support working people or billionaires. And so I thought that was a good example of the kind of, like, you know, leadership that we're looking for in the labor movement, right? We need our leaders to be explicit about the political conditions we're facing and being willing to call out Democrats, Republicans, whoever it may be, you know, call balls and strikes for working people and what's really working and not working for us. So I appreciate him doing that. I recommend folks check out the article. Again, it was on Newsweek. And I want to see more from labor leaders. I want to see others jumping in with this conversation. You know, he's not the only one by any means, but, you know, I appreciate that leadership. Absolutely. And, you know, it is going to be, I think any sort of reform project of a institution of this size in history and everything else is going to be difficult, right? Like, if you try to reform a local with 100 members, it's going to be hard work, and there's going to be some bumps in the road, and there's probably going to be some missteps. So I would imagine, you know, has everything been perfect to everyone's satisfaction? I'm sure it hasn't been, but this is a large institution in need of some real democratic reform and militancy, and I appreciate the spirit he's brought to this position and the leadership he's demonstrating for the rest of organized labor and really working people across the country.
0: That's going to be it for our show this week, folks. Appreciate everybody tuning in. TBLR.fm is the website. 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And we'll see you next week.

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Here's Steve Long and Rob Newman.

0: morning, Montgomery. Good morning, Central Alabama. Appreciate y'all sticking in here and casting blast like y'all do each and every Saturday morning. It is a hot, muggy day, no doubt about it. The sunshine's coming up, but it was a beautiful sunrise here in Central Alabama. I've got my main man, Jerry Joe Ingram, National Land Realty. Jerry's filled in many a time. He does a great job. He really does. He's a natural on the radio. Certainly appreciate him waking up early this morning and driving in from Lowndes County. And so that's all good. But listen, folks, Steve is still out. Steve had a little procedure done, and we could go Monday now. But Steve, I got a message from him this morning. He's doing a lot better. He's really doing a lot better. Had a much better day yesterday and slept well last night. So we're so glad that Steve is doing better. We're certainly, you know, y'all keep him in his prayers. But for the meantime, hey, Cast and Blast Outdoors, we're broadcasting live right here downtown at the Renaissance at the Buckmasters Expo. It is the 31st annual Buckmasters Expo. And we're glad to be a part of it. Jackie's a big part of our show. He's helped us for many, many years. And, you know, just glad to be here. But, Jerry, good morning. Thank you, man.
1: Good morning. Can you hear me okay?
0: Yeah.
1: You know, one thing I did want to say this morning is we need to say a special prayer for Margaret and Steve's girlfriend. She's the one who's got her hands full because Steve, doesn't look like he'd be a very good patient. I mean, he is so... you know, ADD, so wired. He has one speed. It's just wide open. So let's pray for her.
0: Yeah, indeed. We need to pray for her. We need to definitely keep her in our prayers. But
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0: Welcome back. Appreciate y'all sticking with us here on Cast and Blast Outdoors. We are broadcasting live from the downtown Montgomery at the 31st Annual Buckmasters Expo. So glad to be here. Folks, it's going to be hot today. The high is going to be 98. Tomorrow it's 99. I mean, they've got the best air conditioner in town. Why not to come to downtown Montgomery and bring the family and the kids and come to the expo? But like I was saying a little bit earlier, Jerry Joe Ingram's filling in for Steve. Appreciate Jerry driving in from Lowndes County. I know he had a beautiful sunrise, probably looking dead in his eyeballs. But, Jerry, thank you for waking up early this morning and coming in and helping being a part of the show.
1: Man, every year I get older, every day's a blessing. And to have good health and my family's all healthy and all that, that's worth a lot. And hey, just being able to make it to another year to Buckmasters. I don't know how many more Buckmasters I got in me, but hopefully a lot.
0: Well, that's real good. You know, Jerry, you've been a big part of this radio show forever, and you know, you've been a guest of many a day, and really appreciate your time.
1: Yes, sir. I enjoy doing it.
0: Well, that's good. You know, it's hard to believe that the expo has been going on for. Really, Buckmasters has been around for 40 years. This is the 31st annual Buckmaster, and that, excuse me, the 31st annual Buckmasters Expo. That is crazy, but you know, it's just nice. It brings a lot of people together down here. There are a lot of vendors.
1: Well, I tell you one thing that I think is important on this is to shop local. These are local people that are here.
0: Mm-hmm.
1: And, so I think it's important to come out and support them.
0: Mm-hmm.
1: I've met several good local vendors out here. Already bought some product from them.
0: That's good. That is good. Good stuff.
14: Yeah, let's go, baby.
15: Yeah, got to get right for this one.
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0: too. How about that? We're coming live to you from the Renaissance downtown at the 31st Buckmasters Expo. Just checking in. Glad that we're able to be here. And it is rocking down here, man. Y'all need to come see us. That ain't got nothing to do with it. Okay.
1: Killer, can you hear better now? This is live radio, folks. What happened?
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5: Should have told you by now.
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5: 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But I don't have the nerve. Oh, yeah. You don't see me looking.
0: Welcome back. Good morning. Appreciate y'all sticking in here with us on Cast and Blast Outdoors with this kind of a, having a little technical difficulty with these microphones and headsets. I don't know quite what's going on with it, but hey, man, we are down here. Y'all come see us. We're in downtown Montgomery at the 31st Annual Buckmasters Expo. I have Jerry Joe Ingram with me this morning. Appreciate you putting up with all this technical difficulty, Jerry.
8: Hey, it's live radio, man. You never know what'll happen. You know, people have even been known to say some bad words on the radio and get thrown in SEC jail for live radio mistakes. So you never know what's going to happen.
0: Oh, my word.
8: We'll be on our best behavior, Rob.
0: Yeah, well, we will. We will. And I appreciate you bringing that back up. That's always top of mind awareness because we don't need to have any mess ups. But,
8: hey, this is a family show, man.
0: It is family. We try to keep it family. I'm sure my pastor, your preacher, is listening. You know, I know Dr. Carl Stegall likes to listen to our radio show, so that's a big deal. But yeah, it. I saw you last night at the expo, Jerry, and National Land has a really good booth. You've got a good location, like we always are, kind of on the corner lot there, right across from the Hillbilly Tea Man.
8: Yeah, Bayou Billy T. His sweet tea is world famous. And, you know, the thing I think that I like the most about coming to Buckmasters, you know, I'm in land sales. I'm a land man. You know, you're a land man. That's what we do. We sell land. And, you know, today with the way we do business and interact with people, so much of it is done with, podcast, email, text messaging, it's not as much personal interaction. And what I really enjoy, you know, is I enjoy getting out in front of people and interacting with people. I can tell a lot more about if a guy is wanting to sell a family farm that's been in his family for three generations. You know, I can feel his emotions a lot better when I talk to that guy one-on-one and know how important that this land sale is going to be for their family than I can going back and forth on a bunch of text messages. And at the end of the day, you know, we're land man, you know, we're in the land business, but you know, most importantly, we're in the people business, and taking care of folks, to me, you know, is the most important part. So I love hearing, you know, I had a guy yesterday came through the booth. I sold him a property a couple of years ago. He's pulling out all these pictures, you know, that his family deer that they had shot. And I just, you know, they were so proud of him that it, you know, such good family bonding opportunities that, that this property has created for them. It was, it's just neat, you know, and, it's a very rewarding part of what we do as an industry is when we can interact with people, the clients that we've helped find properties or even help sell a property and see the aftermath of that. You know, that part's always, I've always enjoyed. How about you, Rob?
0: Jerry, you're so right. It is very rewarding to find a piece of property that, that people can enjoy, you know, a generational property that they can pass down to their family, you know, when they're gone. You know, it is, and not only besides that, there are some great Americans out there, and it is good to work with them, you know, showing them property, you know, finding out, you know, their wants, needs, and desires, you know, and go through their little checklist of what type of property they're looking for, because, you know, every property out there, it, you know, it, all of them don't have cabins. All of them don't have fish ponds. You know, sometimes the roads access is a little issue, but it's good to, you know, you talk to people, like you say, and you kind of understand what they're looking for, and you go out there and you, knock on doors, you try to find the piece of property for them, and there's several different ways to go about that. But, you know, at the end of the day, you know, people just want a little bit of dirt. That a lot of, it doesn't really matter how much, you know, 20 acres. I sold a 20 acre tract to a fella, back in the spring, early spring, and he calls me once a month telling me how much he loves his 20 acres. And it is a nice 20 acres. He's got big mature hardwoods on it. You know, he, you know, once he bought the property, he wanted to have it surveyed, wanted to have the lines marked. And I worked, called a friend of mine that's a surveyor and, went down there and got him a good price on a survey. And now he's just tickled to death. And even besides that, his wife is a city girl and she is, they're enjoying the property together. And, you know, she goes down there and wants to make a garden and do all this. And so it's been good, you know. So it really doesn't have to be a big piece of property. You don't have to have a lot of money, you know, to buy a piece of property. You know, they've got, you know, land banks, First South Farm Credit, Ag Credit. You know, these folks are in the business to loan you money for your property. And, you know, 20% down and you're rolling. So it's it's very rewarding to work with these people that we get a chance to work with.
8: Yeah, you know, listening is an art you have to really develop in this business. Listening and really listening to, you know, what their, you know, your clients, you know, wants and needs are, and the little details. The little details usually are a lot bigger than the big details, and you've got to really listen to dig down to get that out. And a lot of times, you know, especially with buyers, they don't know exactly what they want a lot of times, but they know it when they see it. And I think that's where you got to be patient. You got to start looking at some properties and, you know, and try to read them, how they, you know, on a tract that has maybe more pine than hardwood or vice versa. You know, just kind of, you know, it's not going to be a one and done show them a property. You know, you got to be in it. I know you too, Rob, you've worked with people for years, multiple years trying to find them the right track. Mm-hmm. And you just got to stick in with them and ride it out and just listen to all the feedback you're getting and try to, you know, help them find the perfect piece of property.
0: Yes, sir. Yes, sir. That's some really good advice. Jerry, on the National Land Realty Hotline number 1, we've got Todd Johnson. Todd, good morning. How you doing, big man? Appreciate you calling in the show.
9: Yes, sir. Glad to be here. Y'all doing good today?
0: Yeah, we're doing great. We're doing great. Got Jerry Ingram on the air with us. I got Andy Huggins on standby, but the daggum, the equipment's not working too well, a couple of the mics, but hey, we know how to persevere and move on with a bad situation. But I've been looking forward.
8: Kind of like Cool Hand Luke this morning. We're having a failure to communicate.
9: Yeah, well, Rob's good. He's a professional problem solver. So anyway.
0: I'm a professional problem.
8: He's a professional IT man. If something goes awry in the company, Rob is our IT man.
0: Well, hey, you know, that's how it goes. But Todd, I've been looking forward to your call. You know, you called last week. I appreciate that, and I certainly appreciate you calling this morning. You know, and we're talking about the Montgomery County Cooperative Landowner Meeting / Hunters coming up next Saturday, the 22nd at 4 p.m. at Kickback Ranch, and we're looking forward to that. I'm coming, and I know you've got several people coming. What about the crowd? Do you think we got a pretty good number of people coming?
9: Man, I'm surprised. I don't know. We may probably have close to 30, you know. You talk to one landowner, they talk to the, you know, I don't know everybody down there. And so I'll talk to somebody, they'll talk to the people next to them. And I got one group that's kind of got a club. They've got like 15 between the guys that hunt with themselves and the people that hunt closer to sellers, you know. So it's I'm excited about the feedback we're getting. You know, I'm looking forward to the meeting. I think there's a lot more people interested. You know, you guys were just talking about 20 acres. You know, you can't manage 20 acres, and I can't manage the 40 I got in one spot and the 27 in another and the 10. But when we all group together and have one goal in mind, then we can manage it, you know. So I think I'm looking forward to a couple of years from now, see what kind of bucks we've got.
0: Exactly, and that's the whole point of it, you know. And Todd, like you said last week, we're not telling people, you know, hunters what they got to shoot. You know, if they think it's worthy of shooting, if it's a child or, you know, first buck situation, yeah, they can do what they want to on their land. We're just trying to encourage people to be able to acknowledge and see and determine if that buck is really what they want to shoot. If he's mature, you know, does he need another year? Does he need another 2 years? You know, you kind of go by year, but, you know, having people and enable them to determine how old that deer is, you know, is a big part of it. And, you know, and you got to age them on the hoof, you know. That's a big part of it. And, you know, a lot of the hunters that have been hunting for a long time, it's a little bit easier for them. But we're just trying to educate the landowners and the hunters and what they need to shoot and possibly let walk, you know. So I'm excited about it.
9: That's why I'm getting it going, and we have a wildlife biologist that does this for a living there to tell people about how to age deer, you know.
0: Mm-hmm. And do you know who that's going to be? Is it somebody from AWF?
9: Tom, and I can't remember his last name right off. Yeah. But yeah, he's out of Montgomery County, and I met him at the cook-off last weekend. He came over. He was at the Fed's board meeting, and he called me and said he was wanting to know if I was at the cook-off. I told him yes, so he said he was coming over. To meet me, so real nice guy.
0: Oh yeah,
9: Tom Sullivan is his name.
0: Tom Sullivan. Mm-hmm. Yep. Well, that's good. You know, it's gonna be something everybody can learn something from. I mean, even the people who've been hunting for 40 years. You know, I mean, we don't know it all. We don't, you know, we think we might know most everything when it comes to whitetail deer, but we don't. There's a lot of stuff that we don't know about, and it's just trying to get these people on the same page in the same, you know, neck of the woods, so to speak, and try to come together and try to, you know, for the betterment of the deer herd, you know, and try to grow a few bigger deer and shoot does. I mean, that's going to be a big part of it too, you know. I mean, you know, personally, I don't shoot as many does as I used to, Todd, but, you know, when I'm in a green field, I got a rifle in my hand, and I got these, you know, I've got, you know, 8-10 does out there, you know, and half of them got fawns with them. You know, I'm starting to look towards that big old mama doe, this kind of leading the pack, or, and that's the one I'm kind of wanting to shoot. But that may not be the right doe to shoot. And having a wildlife biologist in there, you know, explaining that and trying to determine which doe to shoot, you know, that's pretty big, you know, because half the genes come from mama, the other half from daddy. And so it's going to be a big thing. I'm looking forward to it.
10: Yep. I want to just take the, well, if I hadn't shot him, old Todd was going to shoot him, or old Rob would have shot him anyway, you know. So I want to get that, I want to get that off the table.
0: Yeah, we got to get rid of that mentality, because that, I'm glad you said that, because that's what everybody's worried about. Well, if I don't shoot him, he's going to jump the fence, and, you know, my neighbor behind me is going to get him, or the next property over, somebody will shoot him, because these deer do travel a lot. But that's not the way to think, and it's hard not to, and we got to try to come out of that mentality.
8: Rob, I thought you were more of a catch and release guy.
0: No, I mean, when it comes to the bass,
10: I've gotten to be more one.
8: Well, you know, a lot of times, especially, you know, you're hunting late in the afternoon and that buck comes out on that field and a lot of times they look a lot bigger, and you just got split seconds, you know, to make decisions. And usually I tell people, if you're sitting there having to think about if he's a, you know, a buck that you need to harvest or not, he's probably not big enough, you know. You know, if your mouth drops open as soon as you see him and you know he's big, he's going to be a keeper more than likely.
10: 100%. I agree with that. Now, hey, I've done that split second before and get to him and go, wasn't what I thought he was, but, you know, that's too late then, but, you know. But I do know this, if when you see him, you know when it's a big one. I do now. You know, I've been doing it a long time, but when I pull the gun out, he's going on the wall.
8: Our company has a big hunting lease over in Dallas County, and it's a high fence. It's just stocked with native genetics. But I always tell people when they come down, I said, listen, when you see a deer and you're sitting there having to look at him through the scope and just think if he's big enough, I said, he ain't big enough 9 times out of 10. And that is, you know, so true. When you see a keeper, you know, it's kind of like when you're dating and you're trying to find your wife, you know, as soon as you meet the right girl, you know it. And
10: <That's right. laughs>
8: it's kind of that way in hunting. You just, it's something I think us men are born with. When we see the right one, we know it's a keeper, I guess.
10: That's right.
0: Yeah. Well, I'm looking forward to it, Todd, because, you know, we don't know everything. You know, these, you know, wildlife biologists, you know, I love hanging around with wildlife biologists. I learn so much, and they always got something new that they can tell you that you didn't know. And hey, that's what it's all about. But, you know, Todd,
8: I'll say another thing too, Rob, when you get a bunch of landowners together and hunting enthusiasts, you'll learn a lot from each other. You know, when you get a group like that of people that passionate about something, everybody will come away with learning something from that, not just the biologist side of it.
10: Absolutely. And then you learn what people are doing next door. And also, Tom told me that he could, you know, no matter how big or small your track is, he'll be glad to come down and take a look at it and see what he can suggest to help with your wildlife habitat too. So that's going to be he'd get people in the meeting on Saturday that are interested in that. He'll come back later and meet with them.
8: So I'll tell you another thing too, Montgomery County, just south Montgomery County, look at the different soil types. You go from the Black Belt Prairie to deep sand in some areas, or hard red clay, and just talking to different people, finding out what's working for them on planting techniques. You know, hey, in the fall, we're all running around at the last minute trying to get our fertilizer and our food plots planted. If you can learn one little trick that saves you a step along the way, or maybe it's a different species of plant that works better in the Black Belt Prairie than what you've been trying, you know, those are the little things you'll pick up from, you know, other landowners and stuff that you can reap a lot of benefits from.
10: Absolutely. Yep. And what the neighbors are doing, and, you know, it's kind of good to know what your neighbors are planting. You may want to plant the same thing, and you may want to plant something different. Somebody that's hunting next
8: year. Yeah, I bought me a new toy this year, and I've been wanting one, and I've been looking for a while. I bought a no-till drill, and I'm really excited about using it. I've already sprayed a little bit of glyphosate Roundup on some food plots, trying to get a kill down. And you know, I'm hoping that's really going to save some steps, and it's going to kind of keep that organic matter there in the upper part of that soil strata, you know, that you know, seems to really help build, you know, your soil character back up and all that. So I'm looking forward to trying that this year, and hopefully that'll save me a few steps and make it a little bit quicker to get in there and, you know, get my fields ready.
10: Yeah, just have fun figuring out the calibration on that thing. They're tough.
8: Hey, somebody's figured it out on YouTube. I figured so. That's what I'm gonna rely on.
0: Yeah, it, you know,
10: I'm not smart enough to read the manual myself.
8: I don't know if you got an engineer, a mechanical engineer to write a set of instructions. It's not going to be in my kind of layman terms, probably.
0: Not at all. But well, Todd, man, again, we appreciate you calling in. You know, the landowner habitat meeting is next Saturday, the 22nd, and it's at 4:00 at Kickback Ranch. And you were thinking, Todd, just maybe an hour or so, or do you think it may go a little longer?
10: Yeah, well, you know, we're going to get in. Tom told me that he's going to, talk for a minute, kind of open the floor up. He doesn't have a PowerPoint presentation. We just want to get in there and talk. You know, we want to try to keep it in an hour. I don't want to keep everybody tied up on their Saturday. We'll have a discussion, and, you know, if we do it again next year, I mean, I'd be glad to cook some butts and have some food next year if they were, interested. Just want to kind of let everybody in the community there kind of figure out how they want to continue to do this. So in hours, what I want to, kind of keep it at. I also have, I don't know if Kirk Smith's going to be able to make it, but he's the game warden that works our area down there.
0: Yes,
10: he's a real
0: sir.
10: Good guy. And he's coming. He said if he couldn't be there, somebody else would be there. So he's going to come talk about the upcoming hunting season as well. And probably he'd be a good one to talk about. I don't even know what a legal deer is anymore. You know, there's so many on one side. And, I'm not going to shoot one unless he's going on the wall anyway. So, he'll be there to talk about that as well. So hopefully an hour, and we'll be going to talk about how they want to do it next year and get out of there, and we'll see how it goes.
0: Yeah, so fantastic.
10: If they're going to call, if they're coming, make sure they call you, and that way you can let me know, because I need to let Mindy and them know how many people we got coming.
0: Sure. Yeah, I'll get my list to you. But also, Todd, you hit on something. You know, there are a lot of females that are hunting now. A lot of females go with their husbands. And, hey, bring if your wife likes to hunt or thinking about getting into it, by all means, bring her. And
10: she'll,
0: no question. But like you were saying last week, Todd, if this thing, this is something, you may be onto something, you get it going this year. Sounds like we've got a good crowd coming, and, get a lot of positive effects out of it. You know, why not these other counties, in areas, get together and form another little cooperative like this? Because not only does Montgomery County need, some wildlife management, so to speak, these other counties do too. We're all in the same boat. So,
10: I agree. Yep.
0: Well, we're looking forward to it. And, I'll talk to you early this week, and I'll send you my name count. And I look forward to seeing you next week on the next Saturday.
10: Sounds good. And I'll be down. Yeah, Buckmasters, what? Y'all know the hours for it tomorrow, by chance?
0: Yeah, man, I do know the hours for tomorrow. They are, tomorrow is 10 a.m. to 5 p.m. And Sundays are a good day to come, Todd. I mean, you know, a lot of people, you know, they go to church, and right after church, they come on down, and a lot of families, just a lot of good folks. And, you know, the crowd's still big. I mean, there's no doubt about it, but it's just a little more laid back on Sundays. You know, it's the last day, so people are looking for, you know, tree stands, clothing, you know, crossbows, whatever, ammunition. It's generally, typically, I can't speak for everybody, but, you know, they're ready to get rid of this stuff. They don't want to pack it up and take it back home. You know, they'd rather sell it maybe at a fairly good discount. So Sundays are good days, and that's really my favorite day to be here.
8: Yeah, Rob, the only people that seem to be really booked up on Sundays is the people that are doing foot massages. They are really, by the time you've been on your feet all weekend, that line gets pretty long on Sunday. Well, this thing, you know, you come here, get here Friday and Saturday and Sunday, it's not a sprint, it's a marathon. So, hey, Buckmasters is something I always look forward to.
0: You've got to come down here and see the bull riding. You know, Todd, he's a team roper and he does quite well. They won first place a couple weeks ago. Got some pretty good little kickback on that. But Todd, I went to the bull riding last night, and man, let me tell you, these bulls were giving these cowboys everything they could take. There were two that did ride 8 seconds. And one of the bulls, I think his name was Bad Dog. Bad Dog threw the rider off. He made his 8 seconds, threw him off, and gored him, picked him up, and threw him, you know, 2 or 3 yards. And then he turned around. The bull turned around and got the clown, threw him, made him go head over heels. And then the bull turned and got back on the bull rider and caught him and flipped him into the gate. It's good. It's good rodeo, and it's live, and it's local.
10: Yeah, I wanted to come. I think Maddie went last night. I didn't get to make it, and I might get down there tonight. I've got another cooking event today, so I was getting ready yesterday, and I'm going to the steak cooking competition today down at Barbecue Hill. So I'm scrambling trying to get everything down there today, but I'm going to try to make it down there tonight for the bull ride.
0: Yeah, man. So, well, good deal. I hope to see you, Todd.
10: I'll be there tomorrow.
0: Yes, sir. All right, and buddy. I look forward to seeing you, Todd, and appreciate your time this morning. And I'll definitely catch up with you this week, and look forward to seeing you next Saturday at 4 o'clock at Kickback Ranch.
10: All right, guys. Y'all take care. Thank you.
0: Okay, man. Take it easy. Appreciate it. Folks, we got to take a quick, hard break, but we'll be right back with more Cast and Blast Outdoors. To call the show, please call 334-240-9230. Come on.

0: So, folks, y'all get on up out of the sleepyhead bed, and y'all come see us down here at downtown Montgomery at the 31st Annual Buckmasters Expo. But we're having a good time down here. The doors haven't opened yet. They open at 9 o'clock, and that'll be a big deal. The folks will start flooding in here. Saturday is a huge day, and looking forward to that. Jackie Bushman's going to be on with us at 8 o'clock, like he always does. Jackie's always very early bird, very spry, he's a morning person, should I say. So looking forward to that. I got two great, pro staff for National Land Realty and Custom Blast Outdoors, Jerry Joe Ingram and Andy Huggins. Appreciate them working with me this morning, waking up early. Yes, sir. I'm not sure. Killer will have to let us know. So, but
1: we're still having a failure to communicate. Nothing like live radio to get you going.
0: I know it.
1: But thank goodness we got Killer in the studio trying to help us out as much as he can. So.
0: Mm-hmm. Yeah. Well, Killer's good. Killer is really good. So we're glad to be here. But Jerry, I appreciate you coming in, and I know you had to wake up early this morning. We're going to go by the telephones, boys. So, but hey, that's okay. I mean, you know, life isn't easy. Radio isn't easy, especially live radio, but, we're glad to be here. And,
1: Hey, just driving in this morning just is a beautiful day. You know, I've got a little deal, a little saying I say every morning when I wake up right before I say my prayers for the day. And I pray for, you know, my friends and my family and for good health. And this is a deal. I don't think Bear Bryant, invented this. It's some kind of like proverb saying, but and I say this every day, and he said it every day. He carried it in his wallet and just kind of motivates you. And it goes like, today is the beginning of a new day. God has given me this day to use as I will. I can waste it or I can use it for good. What I do today is very important because I'm exchanging a day of my life for it. When tomorrow comes, this day will be gone forever, leaving something in its place I've traded for it. I want it to be for gain, not loss, good, not evil, success, not failure, in order that I shall not forget the price that I paid for it. So there's a lot of days I get up, my old back's hurting. I don't feel like getting up and going, but every day is a blessing. And, you know, once this day's in the books, it's in the books, you're not getting it back. So the older you get, it seems like I want to make the most of every day as much as I can.
0: Jerry, that was very well put, you know, and I'm an Auburn fan, but that does hit home with everybody. Anybody that's got a heart and a brain, that does that's what they need to hear. And every day, that is a great thought to have, thought process to have. And you know, you probably got Killer over there, you know, doing jumping jacks. You know, he's a big Bama fan, so I think that's all good stuff right there, Jerry. And football season's not far away, as you well know. I think we're 3 weeks away, so we're looking forward to that. Everybody kicking off and doing a good job. Jerry, did you hear about what happened in the news this past week about that 20-year-old young fella from Iowa? He, for whatever reason, I don't know why he chose to come down here, but he basically is facing 124 criminal charges. He was arrested on August the 8th in Winston County, and he was trafficking turtles. And it's an extremely rare turtle. It's only found in North Alabama, and it's the flattened musk turtle. We don't have them down here. They're up north Alabama, but that in the upper Black Warrior River system up there, and they're very rare. And this knucklehead, I guess, decided to come down here and try to collect some of these turtles, but what a knucklehead. Have you ever heard of such a thing?
1: You know, hey, you know what needs to happen to that guy? Need to turn him loose in a wrestling ring with the Turtle Man. Let the Turtle Man get a hold of him. He'd tear that tail up.
0: Oh, yeah.
1: Never want to come back to Alabama and try to steal turtles again.
0: No, he wouldn't. No, he wouldn't. He needs to have a good old-fashioned butt whipping.
1: I met that guy up in Birmingham at the Birmingham Deer Show. That guy is a nut, and he has no fear. I mean, to jump in and wrestle these big old alligator snapping turtles, I wouldn't want to mess with anybody like that.
0: Mm-mm. No, not at all. Not at all. I mean, I like my fingers and my hands, you know, better than I do when I try to risk losing those. But even the people that go this, that do the noodling, you know, in these rivers and stick their hands down in there, I'm not up for that. I mean, there's a lot of things that I'll do, and not to say I'd ride a bull, but I'm definitely not sticking my hand or my arm up in a cavity in a river bank and trying to grab one of these big old mud cats.
1: Me neither. That's not. I'm not going to strap myself to the back of a 2,000-pound bull either. That all he wants to do is throw me off and stomp me either. I'm not into that either. So
0: no.
1: I'm the older I get, I want to make sure when I get in my car, I got my seatbelt on.
0: Yeah, and the older we get, that is very important, you know. But you know, it's like the rodeos. You know, last night I was thinking, you know, these cowboys, these bull riders. I mean, that is a young man's sport. You know, they're all probably, you know, in their, I would say, below 25, 28 years old. You know, they're old enough to know better, but they still do it. I mean, they're loved.

0: definitely this afternoon, tonight, right after the Buckmaster ends, they're going to be having this is the final night of the bull riding, and it's going to be a big deal, and looking forward to that. Jerry, if you, I know deer season's right around the corner, and, you know, the Buckmaster Expo, it always rings a bell and puts everybody on notice. We know that deer season's getting closer by the day. Have you started doing anything with your fields? Yes, sir. Well, look, we've got Jackie Bushman woke up early this morning. He's out of the bed. Good morning, Jackie. Appreciate you getting up early and coming down.
1: Well, I had to be here anyway, so you're lucky.
0: Well,
1: I got to go to work.
0: Yeah, and, you know, Jackie, last night, I saw you last night at the expo. My wife and I, we came in and had a good crowd for a Friday night. And then after the expo ended, I liked how y'all kind of dimmed the lights and let everybody know it's time to leave and go watch the bull riding. That's the first year I hate to tell you, this is the first year I've seen the bull riding, but man, was it entertaining. I mean, to tell you, it was off the charts good, and those bulls gave those riders everything they wanted.
1: I tell you, I think there was three that got qualified, and there was three or four more that were over 7 seconds and just missed it. So it's entertaining. You got a 1,700-pound athlete against a 125-pound athlete. That's a big difference.
0: What about the now, I saw there were – Jackie, I saw that one bull rider. He made the time. He made the 8 seconds. He got thrown off, jumped off, and the bull turned on him, threw him for a loop. Then he turned around and got the clown, made him go head over heels. And then the darn bull turned and went back to the rider and caught him between the legs and threw him up against the gate. And that poor bull rider, I saw him come out and went directly to the EMS that were there. Uh-huh. They went directly to help him. I hope he's doing okay this morning.
1: He's doing okay. The bullfighter tore his knee up. So, yeah, it's a dangerous business. But the bull rider's fine. Yeah.
0: It doesn't get any more exciting. I mean, I love going to the SLE rodeo. I love the rodeos, you know, and I've been to Cheyenne and seen the Frontier days, you know, but last night it was second to none. It was just as good as anything that you'll see at any rodeo. So I encourage people to come out. Tonight is the last night of the bull riding, and it'll start right after when the expo closes.
1: When we close the doors, if everybody come on out, we'll probably start around 7:15, so we'll give everybody a chance to come when the doors close, the expo at 7, come on over.
0: Heck yeah. Well, folks, y'all need to come down today. I mean, it's a can of food to get in. All the proceeds go to the Friendship Mission. If you don't happen to have a can, a canned good, you can come in $1 per person, and there's a lot going on today, Jackie. Tell us a little bit about the breakdown and what people can expect when they come to the expo today.
1: Well, you know, y'all been here, but if you've got somebody that's an outdoor enthusiast in your family, there's something here to buy for anybody. And the girls have done a wonderful job of picking vendors that have outdoor products. And this is their last show on their show circuit, and they want to get rid of their inventory. They don't want to take it home with them, so they got a lot of discount prices. We got the folks at Riverside Chevrolet here displaying all their trucks. The Yamaha folks are here with, you know, all their vehicles. So, you know, depending on what they want to buy, we got something for everybody.
0: There's no doubt about it. I mean, it is a day full of activities. You know, you've got the Harriet 2 riverboat. Those are free riverboat rides, folks. And if you've never been on the riverboat, it is an experience. It is very – I enjoy going down the Alabama River and kind of looking at everything. You kind of get a good view of downtown Montgomery. So I highly encourage that, and the kids will absolutely love that. And that's always on top of the list. But also, Jackie, you know, you've got you're highly encouraging people to bring in – you know, their shoulder mounts or their European mounts, and have it, you know, bring it in here to Buckmasters and let the guys, you know, score it. And for each person that brings in, you know, a shoulder mount, they get a chance to win. They get a chance to win a new Barnett crossbow or a Christian Arms rifle.

0: rifle, and the drone will be held right there in front of the scoring station at 3 p.m. on Sunday. So, you know, y'all bring them down today. I was looking last night. There are quite a few here, and some, you know, they got some good antlers on them too.
1: Yeah, they do. And this is something we're encouraging everybody to bring their deer head, have it scored, to have a chance to win a Christensen arms rifle. Hey, doesn't get any better than that.
0: It really doesn't.
1: We would like to have them on display, and we got some big deer here from all over the country. You know, a bunch of over 200. We got the General, which is one of the largest set of antlers ever found in North America. It's a million-dollar shed that's on display. If you got the kids, bring them. We're the cheapest babysitters in town. We got a mechanical bull. We got the face painting. We got the balloon man. We got all kind of stuff. Sherry and them have got the hawks and the falcons for the kids. So 4-H kids are shooting in the archery. So there's a lot to do.
0: There is a lot to do. And, you know, this weekend the temperatures are going to be pretty close to record temps. I mean, we're talking 99, 98 with heat index of up in the 110 or so degrees. It is going to be hot. And this is the best air conditioner in town. And they, folks, let me tell you, they keep it cranked. And it is, some people, you know, may need to bring a sweater or a little lightweight jacket because it feels so good inside.
1: Yeah, it does. You know, this whole weekend is presented by Mountain Dew, and we couldn't do it without the governor and the mayor and all their folks, the county commission, the Chamber of Commerce, city council. Everybody chips in, and it's such a team effort on this deal. But we're excited about our big day.
0: Yes, sir, we are, Jackie. We're so glad to be here and be a part of the show and appreciate your support. But, folks, we got to take a quick hard break at 8 o'clock, but y'all come see us down here. 31st Annual Buckmasters Expo, downtown Montgomery. We'll be right back with more Cast and Blast Outdoors.

0: 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Let's get started. Here's Steve Long and Rob Newman.
1: Good morning. Welcome back. Appreciate y'all sticking with us here on the second hour of Cast and Blast Outdoors. We're broadcasting live from downtown Montgomery at the 31st Annual Buckmasters Expo. This is a deal that I've never missed. I really hadn't. My kids I brought my kids down here when they were little, and the memories we have here have been awesome. But we've got another, Jerry Joe's helped filling in. Andy Huggins is as well. I think we got Mike Breedlove. He'll say a few words.
2: Mike is one of our National Land land brokers, and he's a consulting forester, does work all over from South Alabama up here to Central Alabama. Just going to get some comments from Mike, what local timber markets and what you're seeing on prices right now.
3: Hey, guys, I'm glad to be with y'all.
1: Mike, I'm so glad to have you. You and I are co-workers at National Land Realty. I know you do a great job. You know, you're looking for somebody that takes land to heart. You know, he knows it. He knows timber, and he is full of ideas for landowners that possibly don't know what they need to do with their property. But Mike, you're a professional at this. You're good at going in and looking at timber and give people an idea kind of what some of the things, some of the ways that you can help them with property.
3: Yeah, I would say one of the first things a landowner needs to do is to get a professional management plan on their property, to know what they got, two, to know what they need to do from now to the future to manage that property.
1: And it's not that hard. I mean, you've done it your whole life, and that's what you're all about. But there's so many people that buy property, they really don't know exactly what they want to do. Do they want to thin their timber? Do they need to put a food plot here? Just because you set up a ramp and you're bringing your timber to this one spot doesn't necessarily mean that's going to be the best place for a green field. A lot of people use that space for a green field, but or a wildlife opening, but you can help them determine, what are some of the better ways to set up the property and to manage it. And, that's invaluable to people.
3: Yeah. I mean, if you don't know what you got, you don't know how to manage it. So one of the first things I try to tell landowners is let's get a management plan put together. Let's also go ahead and get the property enrolled in Tree Farm. Mm-hmm. Which is a national program that recognizes people who manage their property sustainably for the future. And it also helps them when they get ready to sell their timber, that these the timber buyers, they have these mills that buy the timber. They have to have so much of their furnished raw material that is certified that it is sustainably harvested. So that's what Tree Farm can do for them. And in the future, it may mean that they get their timber cut before somebody else does.
1: And Mike, you also, I mean, there's some there, NRCS. There are programs out there that help fund some of these projects. And
3: right.
1: You know all about that, the different cost share that's involved, whether, you want to do, fire lanes, do burning, prescribed burn, to even planting native hardwood. There are some cost share programs out there. And do you deal with that a lot of your landowners when they looking for advice?
3: I do, but one of them. The biggest things landowners need to do is they need to go see their local NRCS office where their property is located in that county and go ahead and kind of get the ball rolling and get on the list, because there's a lot of people who are doing the same thing. So the earlier you can get in with them and get kind of get your name in the hat, so to speak, the more likely you're going to get some cost share money to help you with reforestation, site preparation, burning, those type activities.
1: And each county, as far as I know it, is they're allocated so much money.
3: That's
1: for,
3: right.
1: For the whole state. So, like you were saying, you know, if you're thinking about doing any of these projects, you need to think ahead. You need to go ahead and get on the list before the money runs out, because it's not endless money. And, you know, the landowner, you know, also has a portion of the expense that he has to that he has to pay for. So, you know, it's a win-win. It is. There's money out there. And they just, a lot of people don't know, but I'm sure a lot of the people that you deal with don't know that kind of stuff, and you're able to guide them and help them in the right direction.
3: Right. I mean, you know, you and I are both land agents, and we need to help them get involved with these type programs.
1: Well, man, yeah. Mike, look, I appreciate your time this morning. You know, it's great to work with you at National Land Realty. You do a great job. And, folks, I highly encourage, you know, if you're looking for somebody to help you out with your land needs, you know, Mike's been in the business for a long time. He's full of knowledge, and he's easy to talk to. And, Mike, it's a great it's my pleasure to work with you. But give everybody your cell number and your email address.
3: Okay. My cell number is 251-744-4428. 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And just give me a call. I'll be happy to work with you.
1: Well, we sure will. We sure will, Mike. Appreciate your time this morning, and the best luck at the expo today. Hope you see a lot of your old-time friends that you haven't seen in a long time, and you enjoy your time this weekend.
3: I will, buddy. You too, buddy.
1: Yes, sir. Thank you, Mike. Appreciate that. Well, we've got another one of our pro staff guys coming on, Mr. Andy Huggins. Andy Huggins, appreciate your time again this morning. You've been with me the last couple of 3 weeks, maybe, if I'm counting correct, but you're a big supporter of Cast and Blast, and I appreciate that.
4: Well, glad to be here. I'm rather than being live from the outdoors this morning, I'm live from the merch booth. So we hope everybody that comes down to the Buckmasters will stop and see all the great shirts and new hats and knives, and the show special is a real winner. You get about a $15 discount on a hat and of your choice, and a show shirt, and we're going to throw a bag and a Mountain Dew product and a couple of Buckmaster stickers in there, so everybody can leave with more than they pay for. So, you know, we're excited to see everybody coming through. It was a good crowd last night, and I'm over here at the BTR scores table, which is we got a bunch of bucks with numbers that start with a 2, not a 1.
1: Really?
4: So it's something to see. And you know, some local guys have brought in some deer that are very impressive, and it's the deer of the year is actually on the expo shirt, that a replica of that deer, and maybe the real deer, I don't know. They travel so much, so that deer's here for everybody to look at. But it's you know, it's hot outside, but it's cool in here, and plenty of food and drink for everybody. Lots of things to see. As Jackie said, there's, you know, Young Bucks has lots of cool things going on for the kids. So, you know, we had good crowd last night. The show floor was full. All the vendors were happy, and as we move toward the end of the weekend, they'll start making deals. Like Jackie said, they don't want to pack it up and move it. This is the last show of the year, so. It's kind of the end of the show season before we start our deer season. So,
1: yeah,
4: despite the logistics this morning and all that, I think we've adapted and overcome, and we're in a good spot going into the final hour of the show.
1: Yeah, we really are. And Andy, we came last night, and it was good to see you and Margaret Ann there working. And there was a good crowd last night. It was pleasantly surprised. But that you're talking about some of the T-shirts and stuff that they have, new logos, new designs for this year. The one that you're wearing right now, is that one of the new ones for this year?
4: This is from the Realtree Buckmasters Golf Tournament that, that benefits Big Dreams Outdoors. So I wore it today just because I like the shirt. And Margaret Ann had hers on last night, and everybody said, "Well, are you selling that shirt?" Well, unfortunately, we're not. But we've got some throwback camo hats, throwback camo shirts, Realtree print, and those were really popular. We've got youth sizes, more youth sizes than we had this year. We've got an extra small. I had a toddler come up, and the parents were saying, "Do you have anything that would fit her?" And sure enough, we had a shirt, and we got pink and blue and all kind of colors for the kids. So, you know, it's trying to have something for everybody. But this, you know, if you want to get involved in the Realtree Buckmasters Big Dreams Benefit Golf Tournament, you know, just get in touch with the folks at Buckmasters, and they can tell you how to sponsor a team and be a part of that. We'll play at RTJ. Mm-hmm. Everybody knows, you know, I've got golf clubs, but I'm not a golfer by any means. But, you know, it's a good way to spend an afternoon and support a great organization. And Big Dreams has a booth here. So if you have an adult child that may have some developmental difficulties, they can put you in front of some resources that can help that person, you know, male or female, get more out of life. And had one young man last year that killed a turkey grand slam.
1: Wow.
4: There's not a lot of serious hardcore turkey hunters that can say they did that, but he completed the grand slam in one season and was just thrilled. So check Big Dreams Outdoors out. They're a great organization doing a lot of good, and Cody Ingram and his guys are on top of doing what they can do to help everybody that they're involved with and supporting live a full life and have some outdoor experiences that they might not want to otherwise have. So it's a good chase. It's a good place to, you know, from fudge to a flat bill cap, you find whatever you want, including a piece of land and the show floor. So
1: that's right.
4: I encourage everybody to spend some of their Saturday with us and Sunday if you can't make it today.
1: That's exactly right, Andy. You know, you couldn't have said that any better. You know, the place is loaded. It is filled up, sold out with vendors. And that's one of the things I enjoy doing is coming down and just taking my time, going up and down each and every aisle. And you've got exhibitors on both sides, left and right. And there's a lot of things here for the kids, for the families. You know, it's just not for the diehard deer hunter or turkey hunter. And I enjoy coming here. And Andy, I love coming. Another reason I like the expo is because of all the people that you see. You know, you see people, you know, you've got your core group of friends that you see, you know, regularly. But when you come to the Buckmasters Expo, it's like a big family reunion. You know, I see people that I have not seen in a year. Sometimes this is the only time of the year that I see them. And that is really telling the truth. So it's fun for all. So invite your family. Jackie, if you got
4: Jackie's here. He makes himself available in the merchandise booth for anybody that wants something signed. You know, he's going to take the time with the people that take their time to come down here and want to have a picture made. And the number of life members that we see at these events, because, you know, doing this for 31 years, they want to come up and tell you their deer story from last year and let you know how many years in a row they've been making it. And I've been coming a long time myself since I'm a native Montgomeryan, and it's always been so convenient to come. But like I said, I'm excited about the rest of the weekend and having a strong show and finishing up. I did have, you know, we were on the radio last Saturday.
1: Yeah, yeah.
4: Margaret Ann and I went and had some dinner with some friends, and there may have been cocktails involved. I can neither confirm nor deny that. But I got a picture about 8 o'clock. It was 19 hogs in a trap.
1: Wow.
4: The only reason I got this picture is because I'm the only one close to where the trap is. The guy that called me is a great lifelong friend. You remember Brett? He's trying to manage his property out in Macon County. Well, hogs are an issue, as they are in a lot of places in Barber, Bullock, Macon, South Montgomery County. So I said, what's the plan? And I sent that text, and then I got a response. Well, I'm in Huntsville, and nobody else can get there. Would you mind going and taking care of these hogs? Of course. Again, it was late, so I may have been a little bit influenced by the events, but I said, yeah, I'll go take care of them. So, you know, I think he started texting me the next morning about 8 o'clock. Of course, I didn't rise and shine like I probably should have, but so I get up and respond, and so I load up the truck, head to Macon County, and rifles, tick spray, snake boots, the whole nine yards. It's 98 degrees outside in the shade, and so I, you know, borrow one of the side-by-sides he's got, drive to where the trap is, park about 200 yards, sneak up, close the distance to about 100. Hogs are just milling around in a trap, not disturbed, so it's kind of like one of those little games where the ducks go across and they shoot them with a BB gun. I shot the go get the big pigs down before I got close to the trap. So I would shoot. They'd run around and get still. I'd shoot her in. So after I was 9 for 9. I did not waste one 7mm 08 round with a miss. So once they were all down and quit moving, moved in with the smaller arm, and oops, I'm 61 years old. I don't see as well as I used to, so I didn't think about taking that 22 with iron sights out there. The piglets, as they were running around in circles, and those rascals, they're quick. So I was not 100% on my shots fired to impact, but
1: that's okay.
4: Finally got all those down and back the side by side up in there, loaded up the little piglets, took them off, and then, you know, these are 115 pound, six sows and three boars. And so I never go anywhere without a rope if there are hogs involved. So I started tying them together and pulling them with the Polaris and, the Can-Am. Huh. I'm not used to doors, Rob.
1: Oh, you're not?
4: Looking over my shoulder. No, I'm an open air, you know, cab kind of guy. Well, I didn't close the door real good. I'm driving down this little narrow bush hog road. The only vine in Macon County that would not be broken by a Polaris door hung the door.
1: Oh, no.
4: I'm looking over my right shoulder trying to keep the pigs coming behind me without falling off, and then all of a sudden I hear this pop. And I look, and the door is open in a way that it should never open.
1: Oh.
4: If that tells you anything. So, no good deed goes unpunished. I get all the hogs out, and I figure out I'm going to have to buy about a $100 bracket upper door hinge to fix this thing, which I've not accomplished yet because I've been busy and out of town working. But
1: anyway. Well, that's better than tearing up your truck and having a tree limb fall on it and totaling it out.
4: I know, but they weren't going to total this Can-Am. They were just going to tell you got to repair it. We didn't get that lucky on the trade value either, so we're just going to fix the door and keep on going. So, you know, all that air conditioning they paid for and that fancy thing will stay in the cab and it won't leak out into the woods. But that's the kind of stuff, you know, it gets you excited and it gets you ready to be back out in the woods and you know, look forward to working on your property and all that kind of stuff. But that's just one of those things now we didn't have to manage back in the early days when I was hunting with my dad, Jerry Joe's dad. That wasn't a thing, but it's a thing now, and we got to deal with it. So anyway, I did my good deed for the week. So,
1: well, that's good. You've got that done, and you know, like we were saying, the Buckmasters Expo kind of gets everybody fired up, in the mood, ready for hunting season. You know, this past week I swapped out bush hog blades, and I hadn't put new bush hog blades on my bush hog in probably 5 years, and I've sharpened them. But there's nothing like new blades. But boy, was it a chore! It took a couple hours, if not 3 hours, to get that done. But you know, it needed to be done. I know with those new blades, I'll get a much better finished product. And so I'm kind of looking forward to getting back on my tractor and getting ready for it. You know, it's kind of exciting. I know it's a small thing. You know, people probably think, wow, well, no big deal. Well, it is. I mean, people, you take pride in even your little bush hogging job. You want to do a good job. So, you know, we're all fired up. We are all fired up. But Andy, it's right here.
4: I have no idea about my bush hogging, and I'm like you. If I look behind me, and some errant stalk is still standing up, and there ain't nothing else around it, I'm gonna turn around and go cut that down. And it's, I know it's weird, but I just want it to look prepared, you know. And
1: right.
4: I don't want limbs slapping me when I'm riding down the road, so we're cutting back limbs. And so you get all this done in the heat of summer and early fall, and, you know, you try to plan your weekends down there around if your team, War Eagle, is playing at home or if they're away. So most of the work days I commit to is when Auburn has an away game.
1: Good point. Good point. Well, everything's fixing to be in our lap. This is the best time of the year. Looking forward to so much, you know, being in the outdoors. And, Andy, appreciate your time this morning. Appreciate all your help. I know we've got to take Killer is wanting to take a commercial break. But, folks, we'll be right back with more Cast and Blast Outdoors. Just stay with us. Give us a shout, 334-240-9230.

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8: That's the sound of chickens in an Alabama poultry house. Every year, Alabama's more than 3,000 poultry family farms generate more than $3 billion in farm revenue. The total poultry industry in Alabama generates more than $15 billion and employs over 86,000 Alabamans. That's why we say that poultry is the MVP of Alabama agriculture. Because everything's chicken but the bill, and that's chicken still.

0: good morning and welcome back. Appreciate y'all sticking with us here on Cast and Blast Outdoors like you do in each and every Saturday morning. Do not forget the replay. You can catch the replay tomorrow morning from 9 to 11 right here on Jock 740 Killer. We'll have it all potted up, ready to roll. But with that being said, we are broadcasting live downtown Montgomery at the 31st Annual Buckmasters Expo. Glad to be here. Glad that Jackie lets us be a part of this big event. Right now, I've got a couple young men that would like to say a few things about the 4-H.
1: Rob, I've got two archery guys here this morning. What are your names? Your name?
2: Dang Lake.
1: And your name?
3: Jay Swinney.
1: Hey, I'm gonna put these guys on and let you ask them some questions. But there's a lot of archery guys here this morning, a lot of youth. I'm gonna turn it over.
0: Yeah, good morning. Appreciate y'all waking up early this morning and are you looking forward to tell me about the butterflies. Do you get nervous? You know, you're going to be shooting in front of a bunch of people this morning. I mean, how you think you're going to be able to handle the pressure?
2: Yeah, we do get a little bit nervous, but when you're out there, you just got brave.
0: Yeah, well, now tell me your name again and how old you are and where do you go to school?
2: I'm Jane Weeks. I'm 14, and I go down in Franklin County, Phil Campbell High School.
0: Okay, that's good. And what grade are you in?
2: Ninth grade.
0: Ninth grade, wow. How long have you been shooting your bow competitively like this with 4-H?
2: 5 or 6 years now.
0: What got you started? What made you get interested in this sport?
2: Just coming 4-H with my friends.
0: Do you do a lot of deer hunting, squirrel hunting?
2: Not as much as I'd like to.
0: Yeah, well, it's probably best that you keep your nose and your mind on your books and make some good grades and get out. One day you'll be like us, you know. You'll have to get up and go to work every day. But the best of luck to you, young man. I appreciate your time this morning, and I'm going to try to ease in there and watch you shoot. So just take it easy, take a deep breath, let it out, and do the best you can, and that's all you can ask.
1: Okay. Right, okay. I got another archery guy here, Rob. I'm going to introduce him. Here, I'll let him introduce himself. Here you go.
3: Hi, I'm Jay Swinney.
0: Well, nice to meet you this morning. I appreciate you coming on the air with me this morning. Are you looking forward to shooting your bow right here in front of a lot of people at the 31st Annual Buckmaster Expo?
3: I'm looking forward to it, yeah.
0: You're not too worried about it? You feel like you're pretty calm and cool and collective? You make some good shots?
3: I wouldn't say I'm collective, but I'd say I'm calm.
0: What kind of bow do you shoot? I assume it's a compound bow, correct?
3: Yes, it's a compound bow. It's a Pearson.
0: Oh, it's what's your draw weight?
3: My draw weight is 38.
0: 38. And how about your let off?
3: I have no idea.
0: No idea on that, but it's 38. Okay. Do you practice a lot? I mean, what do you have a certain place that you go? Do you just stay in your backyard and shoot at a square bale of hay? How does all that work?
3: Well, I'm usually in my backyard, but we go to McKay's Archery in Moulton to practice.
0: Okay.
3: A lot.
0: How often do you go there to practice? How many times a week do you shoot your bow?
3: How many times a week? I should probably like counting a tournament that I usually go to on Saturday, probably like 5 times.
0: Really? So you shoot a lot. That's probably why you're so good. Do you, let me ask you this. You have to shoot at moving targets today, correct?
3: Yes.
0: And what will the distance be? Does it vary?
3: It varies sometimes. Mine, last night, the moving target was, I'd say, about 25 yards.
0: 25 yards. That's a tough shot with a moving target. Do you feel pretty comfortable shooting at moving targets? Are you used to shooting at moving targets, or are you?
3: I'm pretty used to it because I had to do turbo on it because I kept being mean to the operator at my archery place.
0: Well, Now, what is turbo? What do you mean by that?
3: She would send the archery target pretty fast.
0: Uh-huh. What? And now you're shooting, and everybody today shooting field tips, correct?
3: Yes, everybody.
0: Mm-hmm. If you had to guess, how many young men and young girls are here today? I mean, how many participants do you think we have? Any idea?
3: Participants, probably, I don't know, 150.
0: Okay. Okay, that's a big number. Now, at these tournaments like this, you know, you've done several of them. What kind of score do you think will actually win the contest?
3: It's going to have to be at least over 100, probably.
0: Okay, at least over 100. Well, man, look, good luck to you this morning. I hope to come in there and watch you shoot. Appreciate that.
1: Bob, I'm going to tell you, these kids, they're not intimidated. They've been in these tough situations in these tournaments. And these kids are long and lean, man. I tell you, that little boy just interviewing, he was a tall, skinny boy, but he was wiry. Kind of reminded me of you. It was a whole lot of muscle and gristle on him.
0: Yeah, man, yeah. Well, they're starting to break, and they're starting to head into there to, I guess, get loose, do their stretches, and make sure their eyes are looking down that through that peep sight, looking down the air, however they shoot. But there are a lot of them. I mean, they're all decked out, Jerry.
1: At least, if not more than 50.
0: Well, I know they're excited. You know, when we were little, playing little league sports, whether it's football, baseball, basketball. I mean, you got adrenaline. Adrenaline does, you know, factor into the, you know, to how well you perform. But this is big time stuff, you know, because it's an individual sport. You know, they're not counting on anybody but themselves. So, you know, I'm excited for them.
1: Hey, I wanted to, I overheard you a minute ago talking about your bush hog blades.
0: Yeah.
1: I want to give you one little tip on your bush hog blades.
0: Please do.
1: If you've got them as tight as you think you can get them, get on that thing and run it for about 5 or 10 minutes. Hit some tough grass, really put it under a load, come back and double check the tightness on them, because a lot of times when you run them, they'll seat in, and if those things ever get loose on you like that, they'll never retighten again. You could ruin your stump jumper on there, your blade carrier. So just a little tip, get you a cheater bar and put on there. You're a strong guy, but get you about a 3-foot cheater bar and put on your ratchet or your pull bar and give it a good grunt. And I tell you something else I recommend before you even put the nuts on there: go buy you some stuff called anti-seize compound and coat that nut really well with it. That way, the next time you got to take it off, it'll come off much easier.
0: And that was the problem, Jerry. It's been 5 years since these blades have been off, and boy, did I have to have a cheater bar. And I really had to bow up to get that thing, turning. At first, I thought I was going to break the bolt. You know, I was just, you know, it was hot that day. But luckily, I got them off. But, you know, there's nothing like a new set of blades. And I know people probably think, well, what are you really talking about? Well, it makes the finished product is a lot better. It's kind of like having new lawnmower blades. I mean, you know, you've got to change them out.
1: On a farm. I keep go to an auto parts store and ask for anti-seize compound. It's this silvery looking paste. If I take a lug nut loose on anything or any kind of bolt, and I'm putting it back together on any kind of farm equipment, I always put that stuff on the bolts. And it may be 5 or 10 years for you need to take that bolt off, but you'll be very much appreciative that you put that anti-seize compound on there. It makes it a lot easier to take it apart later.
0: That's a good idea. That's a real good idea. That sure is. You know, Jerry, not to change subjects, but last week I went to John Sport, our good friend at First South Farm Credit, invited my wife and I to the AWF Governor's Conservation Achievement Award Banquet. It was there in Prattville at the Robert Trent Jones, and it was a great crowd, had an excellent meal. and met a lot of good folks. You know, I was able to catch back up and meet and speak with our new director, Chris Lewis, at the Wildlife Freshwater Fisheries Division. And it was certainly a pleasure to catch back up with Commissioner Chris Blankenship. I know he's probably on the way out the door, but you know, he did a fantastic job, and he got an award as well. And it was good to see Billy Pope. It was just a good group of people that I've got a lot of, that you as well have a lot of common interest in. And I thought I might have seen you there. I was looking for you, and you could have been there, but there were so many people there. But it was good to catch up with John there at First South Farm Credit. It was nice of him to invite us, and we thoroughly enjoyed our time. But were you there by chance?
1: I did not go, but I did see where Chris, I forgot the award that he picked up, but I think it's one of the highest awards that they give that he got. And he has been a really good director. You know, had to kind of step in right midterm and take over. You know, when Kay Ivey came in, and so, you know, he didn't have much of a learning curve to ease into the job, but he really has done a good job. One thing I've always appreciated about Chris Blankenship, he's a good listener. You know, he's not one of these people just that he's a know-it-all and knows everything. He really listens and to what people, you know, have to say, suggestions or anything like that. And you know, and someone in that position, a lot of people like that, they don't listen. They, you know, they get a little air about them, and they think they have all the answers. But I've always appreciated that part about Commissioner Blankenship.
0: Me too. He is very approachable. You know, he's easy to talk to, extremely easy to talk to, and to get along with. And he's the type of person, you know, if you've got concerns or something on your mind that you'd like to disclose to him, you know, in private, you know, tell him. He's that type of person. He, you know, he is not a know-it-all. He comes across as just an easygoing fella that had a big position, did a great job for the state of Alabama and our conservation department, and we're lucky to have him. Who knows who's going to be the next commissioner, but I'm sure they've got the people in place to make the right decision and to keep the state, you know, moving forward when it comes to our wildlife and our marine division, and not even, you know, even state parks. It's just we're lucky.
1: Someone else I've been impressed with, Rob, is Chris Lewis. I mean,
0: yes,
1: yeah, and got a chance to visit with him last week. I was at a Forever Wild meeting. Got a chance to visit with him yesterday, and he's a good listener. Just, you know, real laid back guy, and but he's, you know, he's really out there, you know, for the common good of the state, for this resource that we're managing, and but he's very, very approachable. What I liked about him, and that was my first time really. I've met him a couple other times, but you know, to really sit down and have a conversation with him, and he's a good one. I think we're going to really like him.
0: I agree. I went down and met with him in his office probably a month or so ago, and he's got obviously the same office that Director Chuck Sykes was in, you know, same assistant secretary there, Miss Wanda, but Chris was a good. I enjoyed meeting him. I'm sure he's got some different ideas and everything, but he's got some big boots to fill. Our former director, Wildlife Freshwater Fisheries, Chuck Sykes. You know, he was with the department for 12 years, did a fantastic job, and so he does have some big boots to fill, but I know Chris Lewis is the man, and then he can pick up the ball and run with it. You know, talking about that, you know, August the 24th, Jerry, is the license renewal period, and that's when it starts, and you can go to Outdoor Alabama, go to the app. It's real easy. I've got it plugged in on my phone. You go and click that, and so it's time to renew our licenses, and with dove season right around the corner, folks, you've got to have it. And so do not forget, these licenses do have to be renewed. Personally, I have a lifetime license. Luckily, my father bought that for me probably, you know, back in mid-70s, probably I'd say 76, 77. And that was a big deal. And, you know, I highly encourage people, you know, if you've got – you know, a granddaughter, grandchild, and, you know, buy them a lifetime hunting license or fishing license. Buy it when they're infants. It is the most economical way, you know, and you're really setting them up for the rest of their life, you know, to hunt here in the state of Alabama. Don't have to go through the process each year and buying a new hunting or fishing licenses, you know, and it's a great gift. I've thought many times, I've got a granddaughter, I probably should put my money where my mouth is and get her one. I hope to goodness she'll be an outdoor girl. And, you know, and not only that, you know, you're like Andy Huggins the other day. He says, you know, he's not a big duck hunter, doesn't really go duck hunting, but he buys a duck hunting license. He buys a hard copy of his hunting license, you know, an extra $5. You know, it's an investment into the state. But, you know, but keep in mind, you know, when you do go dove hunting, you've got to have a hit permit. You got to have a, when you go deer hunting, you have to have a baiting license. And the hard copy of the license is always a great deal. Folks, Killer has given us the word that we've got to take a quick commercial break. It'll be our last commercial break. Appreciate y'all sticking with us here on Cast and Blast Outdoors. We'll be right back, coming from the Buckmasters Expo here in downtown Montgomery.
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0: Welcome back. Welcome back to Casting Blast Outdoors. Appreciate y'all tuning into the show this morning. We're broadcasting live downtown Montgomery at the 31st annual Buckmasters Expo. It is a huge deal, folks. Y'all need to wake up and get on down here and come early. Come early. It's going to be hot all day.
1: The crowds, golly, these people are starting to pour into this place. So I would say if you want to look, the best time to look is come early this morning, because it's going to be a busy day here.
0: It is. It really is. Jerry, I did want to mention this. You know, Farmers Feed, they just moved, had their big official grand opening last Saturday, and they are now located at 5925 Norman Bridge Road. It's about a half a mile south of Hyundai Boulevard on 331 South. And Farmers Feed, I'm telling you, folks, it is like a department store. It's like walking in JCPenney or Parisian, any of the big stores. It is absolutely humongous, and they are loaded down. You know, so I know dove season's close. They've got dove shells. You can buy them by the box or by the case. You know, feed wheat, you know, all types of camo apparel. And they've got the roasted wheat that people can throw out, try to enhance some doves to come in and land on their place. You know, dove buckets, you know, for your deer hunters and your people that like to feed. They've got the roasted corn and soybean and peanuts, comes in a 50-pound bag. That stuff is good stuff, and they'll walk right through you.
1: I tell you what my wife likes is she likes going there. She has been to that store, you know, been there several times since they've opened.
0: Good.
1: She likes it because if she goes to one of these big box stores and gets pine straw or wood shaving, she's got to get a cart. She's got to load that stuff up. She's got to push that big heavy cart up to the checkout line, then push it out in the parking lot. She pulls up there and just tells them what they want, and they load it in her car for her. She loves that part of it, and their service is so good there. They really take care of you, and they make the shopping experience quick and easy. You get out of there quick, and it is a lot different than going to one of these big box stores when you got to get stuff like that.
0: Yeah, no doubt. You're shopping local. You know, Clint Ellis is a local guy. He started working at Farmers Feed when he was like 13 years old, and now look at him. He's, you know, pushing 40 years old, and he is the owner of Farmers Feed, and think the world of him. But you're so right, Jerry. They will load you up just hassle-free. You walk in the door, they know pretty much everybody first-name basis, and he's got plenty of staff to help you do whatever. You're not going to be waiting around to be to be helped. So that's all good. So y'all be sure and go by there.
1: New location is really it really fits them a lot better. You know, they're just outside the city limits of Montgomery, and Rob, I know you had a lot to do with helping broker that real estate deal to get them that great, marvelous piece of property they've got now that they can get out and serve the consumers a lot more. And you know, that was a customer. You sat down and listened to what they were looking for, and you helped them find it. So it just goes to show you got to develop relationships with your real estate brokers and so they can help find you the perfect piece of property. And in this case, Rob, you found the perfect piece of property for them.
0: Yeah, it was a natural fit for him. You know, it's just easy in, easy out. And, you know, the traffic on 331 is nothing like what it is on 231. So you can get in and out real easy. And, you know, I just can't say enough of those enough good things about Farmers Feed. But, you know, hunting season is about here. You know, they've got Record Rack, Rack 'em Up, Trophy Rocks, Triple Clean Corn, Redneck Blinds. He's got these 4x6 wood blinds. They're very nice, and they're starting at $7.99. So it's time for everybody to start thinking this way and start getting prepared, because, you know, hunting season is real close. Football season's real close. I think we're 3 weeks away today, and I'm just as excited about football season as I am anything else. Hopefully it's gonna be a good year for Auburn and Alabama. I don't know if y'all found a quarterback yet.
1: I'll tell you what I'll be interested, Rob. Who's gonna be the Indiana this year? You know, Indiana last year had just the perfect mix of senior leadership, good quarterback. And I've heard Auburn say a lot of people think Auburn could be, you know, the next Indiana. They've got they got a lot of the right players in place to do it. So I think with the way this new system has worked out, I think every year there will be a team that will come out of nowhere, a Cinderella team, kind of like in Indiana. And so I think that's an excitement that I think we'll see in college football that we didn't see before as much.
0: Yeah, yeah. And you never really know. I mean, yeah, and I know it's, you know, Auburn opens up with Baylor over there in Atlanta. You know, that's fine and dandy. It'll be air conditioned. But, you know, early season, it's just, it is very hot to go to a lot of these ball games. But I still love to go. You know, I love the tailgating aspect of it. You know, meet, you know, again, you see a lot of people there that you normally don't see, you know, other than going to a good tailgate. So it's a lot of good camaraderie and just catching up with people, and it, and everybody gets fired up about football season, and it is so close. So, you know,
1: well,
0: we're looking forward to it.
1: Kind of like old Bo Cephas said, it's a family tradition.
0: Yeah, it is a family tradition. Well, it is all good. Well, folks, Jerry, thank you for coming in and helping out. Andy Huggins, appreciate both of y'all coming in and helping out. I know this morning didn't go as planned, but, you know, it's live radio, and, you know, there's something to be said for that. But, Kel, appreciate your help, brother. I sure do appreciate your help. And, folks, y'all come see us down here.
1: He had fire this morning.
0: Yep. Yeah, Keller definitely had a big fire to put out, but he handled it well. You handled it well. Andy handled it well. I did so-so. But, hey, that's just the way we roll. But, folks, appreciate y'all's support on Cast and Blast.

Andy handled it well. I did so-so. But, hey, that's just the way we roll. But, folks, appreciate y'all's support on Cast and Blast Outdoors. And we'll talk to y'all next Saturday morning. Have a good weekend. Come see us.

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0: in between whatever the new Jennifer Lopez rom-com is. I just give me the damn sports.
1: You want a separate, what if they just had a separate Netflix sports app?
0: No, I don't want another app. I don't want another app. Just put it on TV like it used to be. It used to be on TV and it was so easy. You just put on the channel and boom, it was there. Now it's like you got to freaking scroll to find it and you got to, and if you're, and it's buffering because your connection is bad and all that crap. I'm just so sick of putting sports on streaming services.
1: That is twice in the last 2 months that Netflix has ended up on the list, by the way. They were already on the list when they decided to add the live channels, basically cable within the app. So that's twice.
0: Yeah.
1: I guess we are going after Netflix here on the show. All right, up next, though, let's get back to some NFL. We mentioned Minnesota named Kyler Murray, their starting quarterback. Let's go up to the Twin Cities. We welcome in Michael Rand from the Star Tribune next here on Westwood One Sports.
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0: is very, very impressive. All right, he's Austin Huff. I'm Alex Gold. Up next, let's get to a bizarre story that is so unnecessarily created by one of the young starting quarterbacks in the NFL. Let's go to DC, talk about number five, and nobody else is allowed to reference number five but him.
1: Yeah.
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1: 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Just play the game one way. You hit a ball in the gap, run. 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
1: That's me. 5 minutes from now, Anish Shroff will be joining the program, fresh off calling Panthers-Bills in the last couple of hours in Buffalo. But prior to getting to Anish, however and wherever you're listening or watching the Josh Graham Show, appreciate that as well. Let's get you an update on Rams-Chiefs. Garrett Nussmeier with some sidearm, shall we say, Patrick Mahomes-like throws. The rookie out of LSU that fell in the draft. We thought he could be a second rounder, maybe a third rounder. Fell all the way to round 7, where Kansas City took him with pick 249. 5 of 7 passing. Justin Fields, a perfect 4 of 4 passing.

0: Westwood One Sports presents Josh Graham.
1: Josh Graham Show. We'll delve into the Cleveland Browns preseason opener and how the quarterbacks did and the big stories from Chicago in just a bit. Yes, we'll get to the scare from the Meadowlands as well momentarily. But right now, we need to hand out some bets. In fact, one of these bets is pretty darn timely. So let's get to it in today's Graham's Gambling.
2: Sitting back, count money all day, you know.
0: It's time for Graham's Gambling. Let's make some money.
1: Two baseball bets that I love, but you're going to hate. One of them needs to be placed in the next 10 minutes because Orioles-Rays starts at 6:10. Will Dalton, I'm not wearing a button down on this Orioles Hawaiian t-shirt just for my own entertainment, for my own comfort. No, I'm betting that my baseball team, whom I seldom actually bet my actual money on, but I'm making an exception today. The Orioles, who snapped Tampa's 9-game winning streak yesterday, the Rays that have the best

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the Cincinnati Reds. They're 51-61 overall and 14-29 in the second half. Well, the Biscuits, it's been all Biscuits, to say the least, this week. They faced a large deficit a couple nights back, down 8-0 in the middle innings. They raced it to come back to win 13-9 last night. A 5-2 win in the shortest game of the homestand. It lasted 2 hours and 14 minutes. These two teams have been playing some long games, but they've been fun offense-filled games. The Biscuits have reached 5 runs in every game this week. They've reached 5 runs in 22 of the last 25 games that they've played in, and that has helped them up to a 59-53 mark on the season and a 24-19 mark in the second half, which is still second in the south side of the Southern League standings, 3 back of the Pensacola Blue Wahoos, who have been just following in the footsteps of the Biscuits. Every night we sign off, we watch the final scores, go final. And the Biscuits have won 5 in a row. The Blue Wahoos have won 4. And at some point, that'll have to end because those two teams will play each other for 1 6-game set back here at Dabo's Park in the final week of August. But first, the Biscuits having picked up a 5-2 win last night, earning a series win, are eyeing a season-high 6th straight win of the year. They have also won 5 consecutive at home. 4 straight at home this week. 5 overall and 5 here in this ballpark. After a 2-week stint on the road, Biscuits have been playing great baseball here in the Gum. Tonight they're clad in the white home pants. They have the navy top and navy ball cap to go with it. It'll be Santiago Suarez making the start for Montgomery. The 16th-ranked Rays prospect has been mighty sharp, and with 3 innings tonight, he'll reach 100 innings on the season. He's 7-3 with a 4.73 earned run average.

0: It's time for baseball here in Montgomery. Game 5 of 6 this week. Biscuits trying to get back into the win column, and it starts with a man on the hill. Santiago Suarez, the 21-year-old from Cumana, Venezuela. One of the younger members of this staff. One of the youngest starting pitchers in the entire Southern League. In 20 outings, 19 of which have been starts, 7-3 with a 4.73 earned run average. And we'll get more into the ins and outs of Santiago Suarez as the evening progresses. But first, let's meet the starting nine under the manager for Chattanooga, Jose Moreno. Starts the same way it has all week long. The shortstop, Carlos Sanchez, at the top. Carter Graham, the third baseman, bats second. Yerland Confidant's had a massive week, 9 hits. And his week, he is up to the 3 spot in the order. He's the right fielder. Ruben Ibarra bats in the cleanup spot as the first baseman. The DH Cam Collier hits fifth. The 6th spot is occupied by the catcher, Cade Hunter. Peyton Stovall, the second baseman, hits 7th. Ian Boo returns to the guard. He's the center fielder in the 8th spot. And Johnny Ascanio, who has had a big week. He's had big numbers here in AA. A 3.24 average, rounds out the card. He will play in left field. Quickly turn it over and run through the Biscuits starting nine under their manager, Kevin Bowles, in his 3rd year here in Montgomery. The left fielder, Matt Corbath, leads it up. We'll see them in the bottom of the 1st against Luke Hayden. Caden Bodine bats 2nd as the catcher. Xavier Isaac DHs and hits 3rd. The cleanup man is the center fielder, Theo Gillen. At first base and batting 5th, Will Simpson. Cooper Kinney bats 6th and plays 2nd base. The shortstop, JT Arruda, starts the bottom 3rd of the card. Brock Jones, the right fielder, bats 8th. And Ryan Spikes, the 3rd baseman, rounds things out. Horvath, Bodine, Isaac, Gillen, Simpson, Kinney, Arruda, Jones, and Spikes. Here is Carlos Sanchez. The Biscuits have been clicking offensively for quite some time now. It's just one day shy of exactly a month since the All-Star break ended. If the first pitch is swatted out to right, it'll dunk once in front of Brock Jones. That's a leadoff single on the first pitch. That's the 100th hit allowed this year by Santiago Suarez. Now Suarez pitches to contact. He does not walk batters. 13 walks in 97 innings. Known for his pinpoint control, and at times that'll lead to hits. He's given up 20 homers this year, and that's been where a lot of the damage against Suarez has come from opposing bats. And this is a guy in Carter Graham that has flirted with it all week. Pitch home. Wave and a miss. Carter Graham, a 265 batting average in 36 games. Mentioned earlier this week, they redid the top 30 for each organization. MLB Pipeline did that. He moved up. There's a called strike on him. Carter Graham, now the 23rd ranked Reds prospect. Carlos Sanchez, the 15th, he's over at first. And Cam Collier, the other one, here on display tonight for Chattanooga. Pitch home from Suarez is cut on and missed. 1, 2, and 3. He struck him out on the 3 pitches. And Yerlin Confidant will get his first look at Santiago Suarez. Well, with that, let's go ahead and meet the defense behind Suarez on his Saturday night. Out in the outfield, starting in left, Matt Corbath. Theo Gillen's in center, and Brock Jones is in right. The lefty Confidant, the infield, plays him to pull. Pitch home, and he does pull up the middle. It's booted by the shortstop, Arruda, who races to the bag, and he just got there in time to recover for an out. It would have been a double play ball. Arruda had it roll up his arm, but he was able to knock it down, keep it in front of him, and race just ahead of Carlos Sanchez there at second base. Popped right out of his glove, but he was able to get back and recover. JT Arruda has been a lot of fun to watch. He'd like to have that one back. He'd like to roll a pair for his starting pitcher tonight. But he did the next best thing in recovering to pick up the second out. Confidant's at first, and here's Ruben Ibarra. The first pitch misses downstairs to Ibarra. Fastball, slider, and changeup, the primary arsenal for Suarez. He has been working on a curveball. We may see it from time to time throughout this evening. Closed off stance on the mound. He deals home. And he misses just off the outer edge. This is John Miller calling the balls and strikes tonight. He's helped out by Eric Gauthier and Rafael Pineda. Gauthier at first. Pineda down the third baseline typically. Right now shadowed near second base behind the mound. This one lofted that way. It's down into right center for a base hit. Confidant will take a peek back over his shoulder as he cruises into third. It's first and third with two gone here in the opening frame. Well, we met the outfielders. We met J.T. Arruda, the shortstop. That one was hit towards the second baseman, Cooper Kinney. Right side of the infield, completed by Will Simpson at first base. Ryan Spikes is over at third. And behind the plate is Caden Bodine. There's Cam Collier, and the first pitch is skied deep out to left center. Playable for Gillen, who started back, now comes in, and wind pushes it all the way over to left, where Matt Corbath collects it for the final out. So a couple of hits, but they're both left stranded. And we go bottom one, still no score. Shot 740.
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0: 23-year-old from Bloomington, Indiana, starts things off on the mound. Luke Hayden makes his second double-A start here with the Chattanooga Lookouts. His first one lasted four innings where he gave up two runs, one of which was earned on a home run. He walked two and he struck out six across four innings. And he squares off against Matt Horvath to get things started. Horvath has had himself a monster week. He has been a leadoff man in the absence of Austin O'Vern, who injured his ankle during that two-week road trip, being hit by a pitch. Horvath has a couple of leadoff homers already this week, and he sends this one deep out to right. Confidant back, he leaps at the track and makes the catch. But had the distance for the wrong part of the ballpark to sneak it over the wall. And Horvath continues to hit the baseball hard. And he flies out to right to open up the outing for Luke Hayden. There's Caden Bodine. He's followed by Xavier Isaac. And let's begin to meet this defense behind Luke Hayden tonight. Yerlin Confidant just made the play in right. Kian Vu is in center. Johnny Ascanio is over there in left. First pitch to Bodine as a left-handed hitter. Just outside. Ball and no strikes. On the infield, Carter Grahams at the hot corner. Carlos Sanchez at shortstop. Peyton Stovall to second baseman. And Ruben Ibarra is at first. There's another liner out there. It's been a busy start for Yerlin Confidant. Three pitches and two outs recorded by the right fielder. One a deep fly ball on the warning track. That one more of a liner. Playable out there for the Dominican-born right fielder. Here's Xavier Isaac. Three pitches, two outs for Luke Hayden to Indiana State. There's a liner up the middle. That'll sneak into center for a base hit. Xavier Isaac continues to swing a hot bat. He had a massive road trip. Isaac on the road across 2 weeks. A 444 average with six homers. He's carried that over here into this week. 7 out of 15 now. He's added a couple of homers this week as well. Driven in seven. Theo Gillen hasn't shied away from manufacturing runs. First pitch to him is on the outside corner, a call and strike. Gillen now the number two prospect, behind only number two overall selection in this year's draft by the Rays, Grady Emerson. Gillen, 20 years old. Pitch home. A big swing and a miss, and he's down in the count, nothing and two. Isaac over at first base after the two-out single. Theo was the 18th overall pick in 2024 by the Rays. Offering home, skips in. It's blocked by the catcher, Cade Hunter. ...36 RBIs for Theo in 37 double-A games. His numbers overall, just absurd. He's climbed the ranks here this year. Two-strike pitch to him is inside, and it caught him on the knee. Walks across the plate a bit gingerly. Appears to be all right. Slamming the bat. Doesn't feel very good. Well, maybe they will check on Theo. Here comes the manager, Kevin Bowles. And the athletic trainer, James Ramsdell. Well, it's still hobbling. Looked like it squared him up on the knee. That is not a good sign. Theo has been a massive part of this Biscuits offense. And see, they're checking out just below his knee there on the shin. He's pointing down around his ankle. Biscuits lost Austin O'Vern last week, almost a week ago to the day, a little bit over a week now. And O'Vern has returned to the Complex League. Fear that he broke his ankle. Got Theo around the shin. positive outlook is that that's a pretty sturdy part of your leg, but it certainly doesn't feel good. There's a slider that just ran inside out of Luke Hayden's hand. Continue checking on Theo, and Kevin Bowles has got his arm wrapped around him, helping him to the dugout, and that's going to end the night for Theo Gillen. Well, the Rays' number two prospect, former first-round pick, exits after being hit by a pitch. And it looks like Connor Hyzak will take his spot. Hyzak was slated to have the night off. Not a good sign. We'll see if that changes anything defensively for Montgomery. Theo tonight out in center field. Hyzak played center field in college, but he's played more of the corner outfield spots this year. Wouldn't be surprised to see Horvath slide over to center and Hyzak go out there to left, but also might open up an opportunity for Connor to play some center field here in Double A. First pitch to Will Simpson dives down and away. Theo Gillen hit by a pitch in this opening inning. And exits by limping into that third base dugout. Right-hander twirls home and misses down and away. It's a hot start for Luke Hayden, former eighth-round pick by the Reds in 2024, the same draft where Gillen went in the first round. Got the first two outs on three pitches. Now back-to-back of reach with a base hit and a hit by pitch, and now one slug to center. Chasing Vu back, he's looking up at the wall, leaps, and it is gone! Will Simpson's got his 23rd. And he ties Xavier Isaac for the most in Biscuit single-season history. We've got a good old-fashioned home run race down the stretch here in Montgomery. Well, there's two of the best power hitters in the Rays organization meeting at the plate, and honestly, it's three of them because Connor Hyzak leads the charge this year in home runs. He's got 27 overall. Well, there's a lot of home runs sitting in that Biscuits dugout. This time it's Will Simpson's turn. Here's Cooper Kinney. Watches the first pitch outside. Oh, such a promising start to the evening for Luke Hayden. And a single, a hit by pitch, and a two-out homer. I made it a three-run first. Kinney cuts over the top of a spinner towards the bottom of the zone. Will Simpson gets the scoring started tonight. Can he chase that one? Just off the plate. Ball and two strikes. Mentioned it all week long, but the Biscuits are pacing to, at the very least, flirt with the Southern League record in home runs in a single season. It's a slow roller up the middle on the second base side of the bag. The shortstop Sanchez has it and fires on to first to sit down Cooper Kinney. A couple of hits produce three runs. The big one, a three-run homer from Will Simpson. And it's the Biscuits three. The lookout's nothing at the end of one.
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0: Santiago Suarez has an early 3-0 advantage. Gave up a pair of hits in the opening frame. Had to face five batters. So we'll see the 6, 7, and 8 hitters here in the Chattanooga order for the first time tonight. Cade Hunter, Peyton Stovall, and Kian Vu. All left-handed hitting. And the Biscuits infield will play the catcher Cade Hunter to pull. Will Simpson with a home run. His 23rd of the year. It's the Biscuits 3 and the Lookouts nothing. And the first pitch just dives downstairs to start things off 1-0. Santiago Suarez has been mighty efficient lately. It's a roller foul up the first baseline. Suarez is coming off of a 5-inning outing where he gave up just one earned run. He's gone a total of 11 innings and given up two earned runs combined in his last two starts. The Biscuits have won five consecutive Santiago Suarez starts. At one point, they were 7-7 in games started by Santiago, and now the 21-year-old has been mighty efficient. He has been strong in the strikeout column as well. Guy that does not walk batters. And there's a called strike that popped out of Bodine Smith. He picks up and fires down to first to sit down the Lookout's catcher. Second strikeout in as many innings for Santiago Suarez. And Peyton Stovall will stand in for the first time this evening. Suarez quickly back to work, and the pitch home is in there for a called strike. It's not a high-velocity fastball for Santiago Suarez. He is the finesse type, not the super-deep arsenal, but he hits his spots. And this time he gets a swing and a miss on a slider on the inner half. Suarez consistently gets ahead of opposing hitters. This one sprayed in the air out to left. Horvath is over. So I don't think that's Mac out there anymore. Connor Hyzak cruising in left. It is. That's Connor out there. So Mac does slide over to center field in the absence of Theo Gillen. Talked about that after Gillen was hit by a pitch. That is what the manager, Kevin Bowles, elects to do. There is Kian Vu. Biscuits offense has done it early and often. And in chatting with Kevin Bowles, he's been really pleased with what he's seen lately out of the starting staff. Wants to see more out of the bullpen, but highlighted some names saying, right here down the stretch, the presence of Justin Yeager has really mattered. And also saying the praises of JT Arruda. Went down and in and it hit Kian Vu, just grazed him down around the ankle. And Vu is on with a hit by pitch. It's rare that Suarez loses control for Santiago. Mentioned only 13 walks this year. And that there marks his fourth hit by pitch of the season. Suarez has never walked more than 21 in a single season. Chump is in there for a called strike. And I remember back at the beginning of the year, we were talking about his numbers from last season, the strikeout to walk rate, and how it would have been the second best among qualified big leaguers. Now, obviously, there's more that goes into it. Oh, what? Is rolled over to first. It hops up on Simpson, but he knocks it down, and he will apply the tag on Ascanio, and those two become friends. A nice hug there at first base. Simpson's got the out, and Suarez has a scoreless inning. We go to the bottom of the second. Biscuits out in front of the Lookouts. 3-0 on Jack 740.
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0: Back in the capital city, Santiago Suarez has faced 9 batters to this point, 2 scoreless innings for the 21-year-old righty. We turn the card over for the 23-year-old out of Indiana State, originally from Bloomington, Illinois. Luke Hayden got off to a fantastic start tonight. 2 outs on 3 pitches, and then things unraveled a bit. And he has the bottom of the card to start his second inning. Luke Hayden began this season in the Complex League. He went 4 different levels. Pitched in the Arizona Complex League, the Florida State League, rookie ball, single A, high A, and now in double A. And he's had success at all stops. Pitch home to Aruda. He's cut on and missed. Evened up at a ball and a strike. Well, both the Reds and the Rays, the parent clubs of these two teams, are in action tonight. Righty twirls home. There's a swing and a miss. Aruda, 4 games with Montgomery, 4 multi-hit games. We mentioned that Kevin Bowles has been singing his praises, how well he's adjusted and even leading this clubhouse early in his time with the organization. Now he's gone on strikes. It's been a rare sight here in his Biscuits tenure. Now Luke Hayden has strikeout number 1. There's Brock Jones, the Stanford product. Jones has primarily played in AAA Durham this year. He began the season back here in Montgomery. Rejoined the team during that 2-week road trip. Makes a big cut for Brock. This is game number 11 with the Biscuits on the season. He's hitting .286 with a couple of homers in those first 10. And he rolls one foul. I mentioned that the Rays and the Reds are in action tonight, not against each other. The Rays are at home. They're trailing 2-1 to Baltimore. And last night, they had their 9-game winning streak snapped, but they made it interesting. They were down 6-2 and fought all the way back, but ended up falling 6-5. So we'll look to start a new streak tonight after a perfect 2-week road trip. And then on the other side, Cincinnati hosting the Miami Marlins. They currently lead 2-1 in the fourth. Pitch home is cut out and missed. It's back-to-back strikeouts for Luke Hayden. Well, after a rough patch to end his first inning, he's not been afraid to come right at these Biscuits hitters. A well-placed off-speed pitch that had Brock Jones swinging over the top of it. Here is Ryan Spikes, the third baseman in game number 68 of the year. And he watches a called strike towards the top of the zone. Ryan originally from the Atlanta area. Pitch home. This is why they want to appeal his swing. And the first base umpire, Eric Gauthier, says he did not go. One pitch is in there for a called strike. It's 1-2, and now Luke Hayden looking to strike out the side. He's got two already, and he's up on the count, 1-2. Ready, twirls home, and this one rolled back towards shortstop. Sanchez vacuums and delivers to first, and the inning is over. So he does not strike out the side, but it's a relatively easy 1-2-3 home half of the second for Luke Hayden. We go to the top of the third. Biscuits 3, Luke counts nothing on Jack 740.
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0: Back on top, Davos Park. Luke Maley with you on this Saturday night. Biscuits have a 3-0 lead at the top of the third inning. And it will be the top of the order. Due up for the second time against Santiago Suarez. There's only five players on the active roster for Chattanooga that had faced Suarez, who has pitched twice this year against Chattanooga, this being the third time. Actually, excuse me, this is the fourth time. A swing and a miss. Suarez pitched two times in the most recent series between the two. Right-hander set on the first base side of the slab. Deals home. And this one pulled right side. Diving effort by Cooper Kenny, but he can't glove it. And it's into right field. A base hit for Carlos Sanchez. It's 2-for-2 on a total of three pitches against Suarez. And he just got the end of his glove to the baseball, but couldn't knock it down. And the leadoff man is on for the second time in three frames. Here's Carter Graham. Pitch home. It's a called strike at the top of the zone. A pickoff over to first, and Sanchez is back in safely. One on, nobody out. Here's an 0-1 pinch. Suarez comes set. And deals home. And this one roped into the gap in right center, twisting away from Matt Corvath. It's one hopping off the wall. Corvath played it well off that wall, and so it'll be a stop sign at third base for Carlos Sanchez, but it's another double on the week for Carter Graham. Now Suarez in a bit of danger with runners at second and third, and nobody out here in the visiting half of the third. 1-0-3 off the bat, the opposite way for Carter Graham. It's been a pain this week for Montgomery. So has Yerland Confidant, who stands in now. Confidant grounded to a shortstop in his last trip. He'll bounce this one towards the middle. Another diving effort by Kenny. He can't get there. It's into right center, and two runs will score. Now the Biscuits had a 3-0 advantage, three batters ago. On a single, a double, and a two-run single, this time by Yerlin Confidon. And it's a 3-2 game. Sanchez and Graham each score. And now Ruben Ibarra stands in. Ibarra played his college ball at San Jose State. Pitch home. And he clubs it out to left. This one on a line. Over to cut it off, Connor Hyzak. He made good time on it. Here's his throw to third. It is a strong one, but just up the line. And a bit on the bag. He had a chance to nab Confidon. It was a good route taken by Hyzak. He got there on one hop and got the ball back into the infield quickly. And then holds Ruben Ibarra to a base hit, but it's four straight hits for the lookouts here in the top of the third. And that'll prompt a conversation with the pitching coach for Santiago Suarez. Jim Paddock trots out there to the mound. He'll join Suarez as well as the catcher Caden Bodine on top of the mound. Suarez at times has seen elevated hit numbers. Where he's had a lot of success has been limiting players' average with runners in scoring position. But so far tonight, the lookouts have cashed in on their opportunities. Two-run single just a moment ago. Suarez has been sharp in the second half. In eight starts, this being the ninth in the second half, a 3.83 ERA. That's lowered his season earned run average to 4.73, which is good for top five among qualified pitchers in the Southern League. It has been a hitter-friendly league this year. Pitch home. Is rolled out to second. Kinney squares it up, shuffles short over to Arruda, who has to leave the bag, and everybody is safe. Now Kinney tried to backhand it in a shuffle-like motion. And just couldn't quite get it online or strong enough to the bag, and so everyone's safe. Collier goes to first on the E4, and Ruben Ibarra stays safe at second. There's still nobody out. Four straight hits and now an error. And we are tied. There's a pop-up on the left side. Chasing spikes back into foul ground. Now tailing back into fair. Hyzak is there to make the catch, but he's upended. And now Spikes is down on the ground in pain. Oh, boy. Spikes darted up the line towards foul territory and then had to peel back into the field of play, and it looked like he got a knee in the chest or stomach from Connor Hyzak, who's grimacing on the right side of the screen right now, and Ryan Spikes wore the brunt of it. Quickly out there, the Biscuits bullpen arms. Luis Guerrero right there has water ready for Spike should he need it. Victor Cruz, the strength and conditioning coach. The manager, Kevin Bowles, all out there. It's not a good sight for the Biscuits' third baseman. You cross your fingers and hope that it's just the wind that got knocked out of him. But Connor Hyzak was there to make the catch. He saw Spikes, he was bending back. And yeah, he got the knee right around the stomach there. Spike still on all fours. Over 100th overall pick at high school. And he will take advantage of that water from Luis Guerrero. And now he's up on his knees. That's a good sign, drinking some water. Rubbing his chest at the moment. Well, a scary sight. The Biscuits got the out on the play, but hopefully in the process didn't lose their third baseman. Certainly a good sign that Spikes is getting up to his feet. A perfect in-between position there on the fly ball to shadow left. Spikes bend back. Sure, those two were talking, but there wasn't much time as both of them were closing in a hurry. Spikes going out, Isaac coming in. Isaac ultimately made the catch. Those two simultaneously collided. Athletic trainer James Ramsdell checking him out. And I've seen James twice already tonight. As much as we love James, I'd like to have him stay put in that third base dugout. The guys are healthy. Still out there in left. That wasn't a good sign. Checking out Ryan, and it seemed like things were a little bit better. Kevin Bowles is reacting. He's walking back, and he's going to make a change. Just pointed out there to either, looked like he pointed at JT Arruda. Maybe Arruda's going to slide over to third. Ryan Spikes hurt at the moment. And you hate to see that. Is still out there on the mound throwing a couple of warm-up pitches, and they're going to help Spikes off with some power. Brock Jones is there to help him, and Gregory Barrios will come into the game as the shortstop. The Biscuits have lost two of their starting nine already, and they're not going to head to the third base dugout. They're going to take Spikes out to the clubhouse in center field. Our best wishes are with Ryan Spikes. A scary collision here on this Saturday night in Montgomery. Trainer James Ramsdell and Brock Jones helping him out. Brock Jones is the right fielder for Montgomery. So already a few defensive changes. Connor Hizak fresh into the game in left. He was part of that collision. Brock Jones will pass off Spikes to Victor Cruz. Oh, man, a scary sight for a very talented player. A long delay after the collision. Our thoughts are with Ryan Spikes. Hopefully, all is all right.
3: Now batting number 10, Peyton Stovall.
0: With one out and runners at first and second after the delay, Ryan Spikes exits. JT Arruda goes to third, and Gregory Barrios is the new shortstop. And the first pitch is skied back and out of play off Peyton Stovall's bat. Right-hander twirls home, and he misses down and away, and he even the count of a ball and a strike. Well, this inning started with a single by Carlos Sanchez. Carter Graham then doubled. Yerland Confidant drove in two with an RBI single. He later scored on an error. Now Ibarra is at second. Cam Collier reached on the E4. He's at first. Suarez falls behind in the count. A rare situation where he is behind. That has mattered. When he's ahead, a 172 batting average against. There's a called strike, and he's back to even. Suarez this year has been dominant against righties. This is a lefty-ridden order for Chattanooga. There's one more lefty on deck, and then a switch hitter that will hit from the left side. 2-2 pitch is laced towards shortstop. Barrios has it, and he'll take it to the bag himself. Well, the newest member of the Biscuits defense tonight gets introduced rather quickly. It's a line-out double play, and the inning is over. But three runs do come around to score on four hits and an error, and there's one left on. We're tied, bottom of the third, up next.
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0: Luke Hayden returns to the bump. We're tied at three, bottom of the third. And it's the top of the order due up against Hayden. Horvath, Bodine, and Isaac. Horvath hit one deep to right center field. Yerlin Confidon was there on the track to make a leaping catch. And the first meeting between these two. Horvath pulls this one on the ground. Backhanded at third by Carter Graham. Long throw across the diamond. A bit high, but Ruben Ibarra is there to pick it up. Horvath grounds out on the first pitch of the home half of the third. And here comes Caden Bodine. He lined out to right. And his first trip. Bodine still among the leaders in all of minor league baseball in batting average. He's hitting over 340. Been a crazy start to pro ball for him. He was a first-round draft pick out of Coastal Carolina, where he led the Chanticleers all the way to the College World Series final. His club will lose to LSU. Watches inside, has the advantage in the count. Bodine in the back of that left-handed box. Here's the pitch out of the windup from Hayden. It's down and in. Make it three balls and no strikes. Now the Biscuits got three runs in the first inning on a three-run homer by Will Simpson. It was a three spot in the top of this frame that evened us at three. And now Caden Bodine works a one-out walk. Bodie will take a spot over at first base for Xavier Isaac. Isaac was the first Montgomery Biscuit to hit 23 homers in a single season. He's now been joined by Will Simpson thanks to his home run back in the first inning. But now it's Xavier Isaac's turn. Pitcho misses downstairs for ball one. We were talking last night about the leaders and the Rays minor league system in terms of home runs. Connor Hyzak has the top spot at 27, but he's looking for his first year in Double A. Does have two Triple A homers as Isaac watches low to make it 2-0. Isaac and Simpson, actually now Will Simpson has 24 overall, but 23 here in Montgomery. So now it's Hyzak, followed by Simpson, then Isaac. Big home run type swing on an elevated pitch, but it comes up empty. 2-1 on the Biscuits' designated hitter. Theo Gillen and Nathan Flewelling are the other two that have at least 20 home runs in the Rays minor league organization. Hitter-friendly count for X. 3-1 with one on and one gone. Isaac has not shied away from walks. He leads the league in that department. Pitch home. And he rolls it. Over to first. Ibarra has it. Goes to second for one. The relay back to first is gloved up the line by the covering pitcher, Luke Hayden. And it's an inning ending. 3-6-1. Double play. And the Biscuits are sent down in order in the third. After three, we're tied at three. Top four next on Jock 740.
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0: Back in the capital city, Santiago Suarez retoes the rubber. Ready to go for the top of the fourth. Suarez has gone three straight starts, allowing three or less. He's given up three in three innings tonight, all of them coming in his last trip to the mound. So looking for a bounce back for him. He got an inning line out double play, thanks to his shortstop, Gregory Barrios, freshly into the game. And now Kian Vu stands in. The first pitch is just above the letters for ball one. This one smacked in the air, deep to left center field. The center fielder, Matt Corvath, back on it, backpedaling onto the warning track, and is there to squeeze the first out of the fourth. Who just missed it, hit it hard, but touch underneath. There's Johnny Ascanio. He had a big night in his series debut. This is his second appearance this week. Watches a called strike this time. He grounded out to Will Simpson in his last trip. Those two didn't know each other. They do now. Greeted each other with a hug for the final out of the inning. There's a breaking ball just above the zone. Ascanio in the ninth spot of the order. It'll turn back over to the top of the card and Carlos Sanchez, who stands on deck. Ascanio started the swing. He's able to hold up. Two balls and a strike on the left-handed hitting left fielder tonight. Ascanio listed as an infielder, but he's a utility man. And he lines this one out to right. He's got another hit. He did all sorts of different ways to reach base in his first appearance of the week. Ascanio had himself a three-hit game.
6: Number two, Carlos Sanchez.
0: In his first appearance of the set. Three singles, including an RBI single. He also worked a walk and scored a run. Got four hits in five at-bats this week. There's a called strike. The heart of the plate with a fastball. It's the shortstop, Carlos Sanchez. Biscuits riding a five-game winning streak. Trying to take their fifth straight here this week over the Chattanooga Lookouts. Five-gamer is the longest thus far for Montgomery on the season. 1-1 is lashed out of the gap in right center. It'll dunk in. And to pick it up, Brock Jones going first to third is Ascanio. And it's a base hit for Carlos Sanchez. He is 3-for-3 in his three trips up against Santiago Suarez. A pair of one-out singles have runners at the corners. For Chattanooga, and Carter Graham, who's been a doubles machine this week, is ready to go. Graham is off to a tremendous start this month.

0: Graham already has three doubles this week, and he has just missed a handful of homers as he checks his swing. Caught a piece of the barrel and sends it foul on the first base side. Double and a strikeout so far against Suarez. Suarez had one strikeout in each of the first and second innings. None since. This one pops out of Bodine's mitt. He'll slide to pick it up, flip to the covering Suarez. And it's wide of Suarez. And so Chattanooga has their first lead. See how they roll it. It was a pitch that caught some leather for Bodine. Get another look at it. It was down low and just hit around the heel of his glove. Mascanio has been doing everything right this week. He got a good read on it, broke for the plate, and was able to get in there safely. 4-3 lookouts advantage. The Biscuits trailed earlier this week 8-0 and erased an 8-run deficit with 10 unanswered runs. They would go on to win 13-9. It's a high pop up on the right side. Simpson giving it a look, but that's all he can do. It's into the seating bowl. It'll become a souvenir for a young fan tonight. Two and two, the count on Carter Graham with a runner at second base. Suarez set and delivers home. And this one down to the dirt. Bodine able to knock it down and keep it in front. And now a 3-2 count. Suarez inching closer to 50 pitches. He's at 48. Pearson to get his sign from Bodine. Runner at second, flashes multiple. They're on the same page. Suarez deals home. And this is just wide. Missed with a fastball away, and it's a rare walk issued by Suarez. Suarez had gone a long streak without issuing a walk. He has now issued one, at least one, in each of his last four starts. But from June 26th, all the way until July 29th, he did not issue any walks. And that was a sample size right around 25 innings. Just a little bit over that mark. Issued a season high of three walks back against the Lookouts on April 17th. He has now hit a batter and surrendered a walk in this one. With one out. There's runners at first and second for Yearland Confidant. Confidant has seen the average skyrocket this week. He's been all over the base paths. The 23-year-old from the Dominican Republic. He packs a punch, 6'4", 225. Saw him belt his fifth homer of the year earlier this week as he ground sharply to first. Simpson goes to second for one. The relay back is in time. And this inning has seen a pair of 3-6-1 double plays. This one helps the Biscuits out, but a run does come around to score. And we go to the bottom of the fourth. Biscuits trailing the Lookouts 4-3 on Jock 740.
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